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2: Well, Arizona has got to be thrilled. They've got a couple of youngsters up from the minor leagues getting starts because of three different starting pitchers that have gone on the injured list this season at various times and are still on the injured list. And one of those was Mitch Brant. The young left-hander came in tonight with a 6.32 ERA and pitched his best game as a major leaguer. He held Cleveland to one run on three hits, struck out two, walked four in five innings. Now right-hander Taylor Clark. Kyle Manzardo to pinch hit for Rhys Hoskins, and the pitch is low, ball one. You don't very often see the cleanup hitter lifted for a pinch hitter. The set by Clark, now the kick and delivery, and it's waved at, one and one. Clark, mid-90s, sinker, cutter, slider, chain. And Clark making his 49th appearance, 2.23 ERA. What's amazing, in this day and age, when you talk about bullpens throughout baseball, as Clark delivers to Manzardo down low, this guy has struck out 25 in 48 innings. That's it. You'll almost never see anybody out of a bullpen anymore that doesn't average at least a strikeout an inning. Clark's pitch, and Manzardo pulls it down the right field line, foul. Rhys Hoskins, when he was in there tonight, drove in Cleveland's only run, a BB off the top of the 19-foot wall and left. In the first inning, an RBI single, and that's your ball game. Rhys Hoskins walked the other time up. Kyle Manzardo will pinch it, then stay in the game and take over at first. Now the kick and the next offering, and it's foul tip into the catcher's mitt, and a strikeout of Manzardo for Taylor Clark. One down. Cleveland does love to use pinch hitters. We'll see if David Fry gets to bat. Nope. Petey Halpin's on deck to bat for him. Brian Rocchio batting left-handed. 0 for 2, and he skies the first pitch in the air. Foul, third base side. This should get over the net, and does. This is Rocchio's first at bat tonight, left-handed.

0: The 0-1, and it's swung on, lifted in the air to shallow center. Coming in is Walt Schmidt. Rocchio out number two. Now the pinch hitter, Petey Helpin. David Fry had popped up and walked, and now his night is over. Petey Helpin will stay in the game. He'll play center field, and then Stephen Kwan will move from center to left. Two down, nobody on. 1-0 Cleveland. Helpin takes one in the dirt. Ball one. Well, the ballpark pass still on sale. It begins tomorrow. Tomorrow's August. 14 home games in August for $59. 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The pitch down low. Ball two. 2-0. Cade Smith bobblehead giveaway, fireworks tomorrow night. Now the 2-0 to Helpin, and he sends one in the air, shallow center. Perdomo backpedals, shortstop makes the catch, and a 10-pitch inning for Taylor Clark. 1-0 Cleveland. We've played six. 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
0: Seventh inning, 1-0 Cleveland. Cleanup man, Ketel Marte batting left-handed, leads it off and looks at a strike on the inside half. No breeze, still 79 degrees. Near capacity crowd here at the corner of Carnegie and Ontario. Now the wind and the 0-1. And it's outside. And it's a 1-1 count. Tanner Bibee, one strikeout. He's hit two batters.
6: 43, Jonathan Loaisiga now warming in the air. It's on the ballpark, 43.
0: But he only made 79 pitches through the first six innings. The pitch, way outside. Curveball didn't curve. Right-handers Colin Holderman in the Cleveland bullpen and Jonathan Loaisiga in the D-backs bullpen warming out in right center. All those fans on the concourse looking down into the D-backs bullpen. The pitch. And it's in there, a strike, 2-2. Corbin, should say Ketel Marte, slapping his right thigh with his right hand, mad that he didn't swing at that pitch. Now the 2-2. Up high, full count. You can't make a mistake on this guy. 19 bombs, 11 of them left-handed. Max Kepler on deck. Here's the kick and the payoff. And he just missed low and away. Cleveland challenging the call.
7: Catcher is challenging.
0: Is it ball four, or is the call overturned and it's a strikeout? Survey says it's a strikeout. The call overturned. Austin Hedges having a night. Challenging calls. Home plate umpire Will Little going,
8: ooh, not again.
0: Here's Max Kepler 0 for 2. Boy, when he first came up with the Twins, you were like, oh boy, do they have something special. The pitch, and he rips one into right field, and diving, caught by Martinez. A sinking liner, and Martinez with a diving catch to take a hit away from Kepler. And Max Kepler, two different times against Cleveland, had three home runs in a game. Once he had all three off Trevor Bauer, and that's when Trevor Bauer was in his peak. Out number two. That'll bring up Nolan Arenado. Two down in the seventh. Cleveland up 1-0. Arenado ground out pop up. Righty righty, and he swings, pops it up. Foul ground, third base side. Caught by catcher Austin Hedges. And for Tanner Bibee, that ends up being an eight-pitch inning. He's got a chance to come out for the eighth. Cleveland 1 and Arizona 0. Stretch time at the corner of Carnegie and Ontario.
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0: One, two, three inning for Taylor Clark, and now a guy we saw a lot of with the New York Yankees, right-hander Jonathan Loaisiga. 1-0 Cleveland, bottom of the seventh. Travis Bozzano 0 for 2. Loaisiga's pitch swung on, foul back. 98-mile-an-hour fastball. Bozzano jumped all over it, but he fouled it back. Only run coming on the Reese Hoskins RBI single in the first. Loaisiga from the set, high hold and pitch. And it's over but low, 1-1. Loaisiga sets, fires, and Bazana hits a high chopper to first. Easy play for Tawa. One down. Jonathan Loaisiga is throwing his sinker in the upper 90s. Also has a fastball, cutter, curve, changeup. Loaisiga, 46th appearance, two wins, a save, 2.57 ERA. Not a bad bullpen for Arizona. Their problem is they no longer have a designated closer. Here's Austin Hedges, 0 for 2. The pitch, and it's outside. Paul Sewald had been the closer, but earned an average of 5.26, and he's lost that role. Now the set and next delivery, and it's fouled at the plate, 1-1 the count. Boy, nothing will tear apart a team quicker than not knowing or having a guy you can count on in the ninth inning. Loaisiga's pitch outside, a ball, 2-1. Of course, this is the time of year with the trading deadline, 6 o'clock Monday. Everybody in baseball is trying to add bullpen arms. Now the 2-1 delivery. And it's swung on, fouled, third base side. 2-2 the count. You cannot have enough good arms in the bullpen, and especially if you're in a playoff picture and you're playing in October, the bullpen really comes to the forefront. Now the 2-2. Got him swinging. Good changeup. Loaisiga strikes out Hedges. Two down, seventh inning, 1-0 Cleveland. Here's Stephen Kwan, single and a double here tonight. Well, we'll get you a station ID if anyone would ever remind us. So stay tuned, all of you along the network. The pitch to Stephen Kwan. And it's in there, a strike. Some of us evidently are between pitches, hustling over to the marble room to get another strip steak. Now the 0-1 pitch to Stephen Kwan. Backed him off the plate, 1-1 the count. Cleveland has three hits in the game. Arizona has two. Now the 1-1 delivery. And it's fouled back to the netting. 1-2 the count as we pause for station ID.
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0: Now the 1-2 delivery, and it's a touch high. Fourth sellout of the season here tonight, 36,639. The 2-2 to Kwan. 1-0 Cleveland. We're in the seventh, and he takes down low, and the string is out. The payoff delivery. Fouled it back, Stephen Kwan. He is so locked in right now. It's just a complete reversal of what we've seen the last few years. Stephen Kwan in the past has been so good pre-All-Star break. Faded second half. Total opposite this year. Again, the payoff delivery. And again, fouled back. And this will be at least an eight-pitch at bat. 1-0 Cleveland. Kwan has two of Cleveland's three hits. The other belonging to Reese Hoskins. Again, the payoff pitch. Outside, he walked him. What an at-bat. Pitch number 8 becomes ball 4. Top of the order, and Angel Martinez. Switch hitter will bat left-handed for the first time tonight. He is 0-for-2 with a sack bunt. White Sox still beating up Tampa, 6-1 in the eighth inning. Tampa, the best team in baseball when playing at home, but not tonight. Loaisiga delivers, and the pitch popped up into shallow left center. Kepler, the left fielder, will make the catch. Eighth is next. Cleveland 1, Arizona nothing. 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
0: It's a 1-0 Cleveland lead. Tanner Bibee has had to be at his best, and he has been. Eighth inning, bottom third of the order. The DH, left-handed batting, Adrian Del Castillo. 0-for-2. Bibee's pitch fouled back, strike one. Eric Sabrowski and Colin Holderman up in the Cleveland pen. One thing about Arizona, they have hit the third fewest home runs in all of baseball. Two fewer than Cleveland. That pitch, just a bit wide, 1-1. But of course, in a 1-0 game, it's kind of a moot point. Now the windup and the 1-1. Outside ball 2, 2-1. Now we got the latest rumor on the baseball trade deadline. The Yankees are interested in every player in baseball. Here's the kick and the 2-1 pitch. Swing and a miss. 2-2 the count. Great changeup.
24: I feel like they did that last year, too.
0: Man, I guess I could become an insider. Now the 2-2 delivery. A swing and a miss. Struck him out. Rosie, I hear from my sources that the Yankees are going hard after Tarek Skubal, Casey Mize, Mason Miller, and the entire Miami Marlins farm system. Those and in return, they're going to give away a Mickey Mantle jersey. Here's Tim Tawa. Ground out, fly out. Right-hander, right-hander. Into the motion, here it comes. A swing and a miss. Good looking slider down and away. Boy, Bibee's had everything working tonight. He's at 93 pitches here in the eighth inning. 1-0 Cleveland. End of the motion. He lets it rip. And a bunt attempt pulled back. And the pitch high. 1-1. Almost attempted. Pulled the bat back. So Tawa with a 1-1 count. You spell his last name T-A-W-A. It is pronounced Tawa. The pitch. And he foul tips it into the catcher's mitt. And his batting helmet goes flying off his head. 1-2 the count on Tawa. Tim Tawa. An Oregon native. The pitch to him. Down and away. He was some kind of football player. He was the three-time Oregon State High School Player of the Year as a quarterback. His coach, former NFL quarterback Chris Miller. The pitch down low. Full count. How would you like to be in high school and your head coach was a 10-year NFL quarterback? Played at Stanford. The pitch. And he draws the walk. Bybee missed outside. That's the first walk given up by Bybee. Decision time for manager Stephen Vogt. Here comes pitching coach Carl Willis. One out, one on. 1-0 Cleveland. We're in the eighth inning. Ryan Waldschmidt, the batter, number 9 hitter, has singled, flied out. Cleveland leading 1-0 in the RBI single in the first by Reese Hoskins. On the Major League scoreboard, brought to you by your Northeast Ohio Ford dealers. Reds did beat the Pirates 8-7. Yankees shut out the Cubs today 2-0. White Sox beating up Tampa Bay 6-1 in the eighth. Philly, Baltimore 4-4 in the seventh. St. Louis, Toronto 1-1 in the seventh. Miami leading the Mets 5-1 in the seventh. Houston a 3-0 lead on Texas in the third. Atlanta pounding Washington 6-1 in the seventh. We have a lot of games. Let's see, 1, 2, 3, 4, 5. Five games on the West Coast tonight. All right, the pitch swung on a dribbler, third base side, foul. About 30 feet from home plate. Bybee got on top of it as soon as it trickled foul. Waldschmidt back to the batter's box with an 0-1 count. One out, one on. Cleveland 1. Arizona nothing. I dare say earlier in the year, Stephen Vogt would have gone and gotten Tanner Bybee after that walk. But he is letting his veteran right-hander, who's been magnificent again tonight, at least face one more hitter here. Probably Sobrowski next for Corbin Carroll. The pitch swung on a little looping liner into center. That's going to drop base hit. So a little flare single to center for Waldschmidt, the third hit in the game for the Diamondbacks. They've got the tying run at second, go-ahead run at first, and Stephen Vogt coming out of the dugout to make a call to the bullpen presented by Spartan Storm Shield, the roof system to last your lifetime. 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They're already rising to their feet here at the corner of Carnegie and Ontario, and a thunderous ovation and richly deserved for Tanner Bybee, who strides to the third base dugout. He was superb again tonight, making 100 pitches, leaves with a 1-0 lead.
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0: sellout crowd. The 2-2, and it's hit in the air. Not deep. Right center field. Barossa, the center fielder. 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
0: Will Dion's coming on to pitch the ninth inning. 4-1 Arizona, and the little lefty gets a strike in there to Nolan Arenado. Matt Festa, two-thirds of a scoreless inning. Diamondbacks, 4 runs, 4 hits in the 8th. The pitch swung on a weak topper off the end of the bat to the second baseman. Bazzana got to it quickly to throw out Arenado. Here's Adrian Del Castillo. Dion, in 10 outings this year, no decisions, a 4.58 earned run average. Left on left, the pitch. Waved at, strike one. The next delivery, swung on, popped him up foul behind the plate, out of play. Getting a chance for the save tonight is going to be Brandon Garcia. He's the only left-hander in the Arizona Diamondbacks bullpen. He has 2 saves, but they've taken Paul Sewald out of that role, and Garcia is going to get the opportunity in the bottom of the inning against Rocchio helping Bazzana. The 0-2 pitch, and Del Castillo slices it foul down the left side. Still an 0-2 count. If things don't change, looks like the White Sox are going to win. They're up 6-1, bottom of the ninth in Tampa. That would give the White Sox a 3-game lead over Cleveland. The pitch just missed wide. 1-2. Dion's ready, and the pitch swung on and missed. Strikes out Del Castillo. That is out number 2 here in the ninth. That'll bring to the plate for his first at bat. Vargas has been swinging it well. Ildemaro Vargas, he is the switch hitter, batting right-handed. Vargas took over at first last inning, takes a strike. On the year, Vargas batting 275, 7 homers, 50 RBIs. Ildemaro Vargas. Dion's ready. Here it comes. Down low. 1-1. Jorge Barroso waits on deck. He took over in center. The pitch pulled foul through the third base coaching box. 1-2. Arizona, we're in the ninth, two outs, nobody on base. Dion's ready, and the 1-2 pitch. Swung on, bounced on the ground sharply to short. Bobbled, recovered by Rocchio. The throw got him by an eyelash. Bottom of the ninth, 4-1. Arizona's got the lead, and it is final from St. Pete. White Sox roll over Tampa Bay, 6-1. We'll be back.
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0: The pride of Newport, Rhode Island. Left-hander Brandon Garcia coming on to try to get the save. Garcia inherits a 4-1 lead. So far, Clark, Loaisiga, Ginkle, each working a scoreless inning in relief. This guy throws upper 90s sinkers, cutters, sliders, and he pops one in there, a strike at 97. Garcia getting a chance to save a game, 2-for-2 in that department, a 2.17 ERA. He's ready. Here it comes, and it's swung on, rolled to short by Rocchio. His counterpart, Perdomo, throws him out. One down in the ninth, 4-1, Arizona. Petey Halpin coming to the plate, left on left. Popped up as a pinch hitter. Garcia started his collegiate career at Quinnipiac, then transferred to Texas A&M. He came from Seattle in the Josh Naylor trade last summer. The pitch, and it's fouled upstairs for a strike. 7:15, the first pitch tomorrow night. Let's see. Tomorrow night, Parker Messick against Cole Drake. The pitch. Swung on, banged towards short, and it is caught. A little sinking liner, helping lines out. 2-0. And here's Travis Bazzano, 0-3. Cleveland got a run in the first. Reese Hoskins, an RBI single. Cleveland with two hits since the first inning. And Arizona with the lead, 4-1. We're in the ninth, 2-2, nobody on. And the pitch, waved at, strike one. Now through Wednesday, you could win a Guardians Edition F-150 Raptor truck. 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The pitch, waved at. Boy, he's just going to keep pounding him with sliders. He has got a wicked one. And based on those two swings, there better not be anything more than a slider coming from Garcia. Here it comes. And he got him on a slider. That's your ball game. Arizona wins it 4-1.
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0: We're back here in downtown Cleveland. Cleveland had a 1-0 lead after one. They had a 1-0 lead going into the eighth. And then a tough night for the bullpen, which has been a rarity. And Arizona erupts for 4. In the eighth inning, and they stun the Guardians 4-1. 4 runs, 6 hits, no errors, 4 left for Arizona. 1 run, 3 hits, 1 error, 6 stranded for Cleveland. Jonathan Loaisiga is your winner in relief. He is now 3-3. Save number 3 for Brandon Garcia. The loss pinned on Tanner Bibee. Brilliant again, but once again picked the wrong day to pitch. He is now 4-11. Time of the game, 2 hours, 31 minutes. A full house, 36,639. Cleveland now 4-10 since the All-Star break, and their record overall 56-55. Arizona is 13-5 since July 9th, and they're now 6 games over, 58-52. This is Tom Hamilton. Thanks for being a part of it. Hope you'll join us again tomorrow night for the first pitch at 7:15. Stay tuned. Rosie's got the post-game show next. Again, the final, Arizona 4-1. So long.

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3: 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Guardians on the short side of a 4-1 loss tonight against the Arizona Diamondbacks. Welcome to Guardians Wrap Up. We will have the Honda Drive at Home game summary shortly, along with the post-game thoughts of manager Stephen Vogt. But first, a look at the out-of-town scores presented by your Northeast Ohio Ford dealers, the first-place White Sox. They do it again, this time in St. Pete. They beat the Rays 6-1 tonight. Colson Montgomery with a big home run in that one, his 25th on the season. Blue Jays a winner at home against the Cardinals 3-1. The Orioles hanging in there in the wild card chase. They were winners at home against the Phillies 6-4, the final in Baltimore. It was the Reds 8, the Pirates 7. Three runs in the eighth inning, getting it done for Cincinnati. Yankees shut out the Cubs behind Will Warren in the bullpen. 2-0, the final score at Wrigley in favor of New York. Other games that are getting deep now in the major leagues. Bottom of the fifth, the Astros lead the Rangers 5-0. That game in Houston. Braves over the Nationals 6-1. Top nine in Atlanta. It's the Marlins 5, the Mets 2, middle of the ninth in New York. And games that are just getting going now. The Royals and Rockies, bottom of the first, no score. Brewers and Angels, top of the first, no score in Anaheim. The Tigers and Athletics scoreless, top of the first in Sacramento. And they're underway in San Diego with the Giants and the Padres scoreless as well. Dodgers and Red Sox will meet shortly in Los Angeles, and the Mariners are hosting the Twins. Right here, it was the Diamondbacks 4, the Guardians 1. Stay with us. More to come after this.
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3: Welcome back. It's Guardians wrap-up following a 4-1 Arizona victory here at Progressive Field tonight. And it's time for our Honda Drive It Home game summary. Tanner Bibee on the mound tonight for the Guardians. First inning, two outs, bases empty. Always nice to get a little help from the defense with Gabriel Moreno at the plate.
9: Two down, no score, and he sends one in the air to right, not deep toward the line. Coming hard, Martinez, foul ground near the stands. Jumps into the net! Which fell into the first row of seats. Oh, what a grab by Angel Martinez. Boy, he had no regard for his body on that one. What a play by Martinez.
3: Then in the bottom half of the first inning, the Guardians would take the lead. A man aboard in Jose Ramirez, who walked and then stole a base, and he was in scoring position for Rhys Hoskins.
9: Runner goes, pitch hit on a line, deep left field, and off the top of the 19-foot wall. In to score, Ramirez, holding with a long single is Hoskins. And he barely missed a two-run home run. An absolute missile off the top of the 19-foot wall and left. Cleveland's got a 1-0 lead. And Hoskins with his 34th run batted in.
3: But that was it on the night for the Guardians. They would score no more. It stayed 1-0 because Bibee was terrific through seven. But in the eighth, the Diamondbacks scored four times. A walk to Tim Tawa. And then Ryan Waldschmidt singled. That chased Bibee. On came Eric Sebrowski. He walked Corbin Carroll to load the bases. Geraldo Perdomo singled to drive in the tying run. Gabriel Moreno singled with an error on the play in right by Angel Martinez. That allowed another run to score, so two runs scored on that play. That made it 3-1, and Ketel Marte followed with an RBI base hit off of reliever Matt Festa, and that made it 4-1, and that would be the final score tonight. The final line score, 4 runs, 6 hits, no errors, 4 men left for Arizona. 1 run, 3 hits, 1 error, 6 men left stranded for the Guardians. The winning pitcher in relief, Jonathan Loaisiga, now 3-3. The save to Brian Garcia, his third, and the loss went to Bibee, 4-11, despite pitching outstanding baseball tonight. Time of the game, 2 hours, 31 minutes. Paid crowd, 36,639. Stay with us. We'll hear from manager Stephen Vogt after this timeout.
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15: Nick Tanner tonight.
16: Yeah, that was impressive. I mean, he earned every bit of the eighth, earned every bit of going back out. Never really got in trouble, never really get hit too hard. Just an outstanding performance by Tanner. We just unfortunately weren't able to get enough runs to support him.
15: What did their pitching do to kind of slow you down?
16: Yeah, I felt like the starter did a really good job of getting us in between. He was throwing just enough off speed, just enough fastballs. And I think sometimes when the velo is around that 91, 93, it can really get guys in between. And I thought he did a good job of that. And we weren't able to get anything going.
15: It's kind of like the juggling act of the setting Tanner back up. It was like the
16: thinking. He had 20 pitches left, was cruising. It was the last three hitter, bottom three in the order. It was a no-brainer to send him back out. He earned every bit of that eighth.
15: Surprising.
16: Yeah, I mean, I'm walking the first guy to load the bases, and then I thought both Perdomo and Moreno, two really good swings, just took what he got and, you know, shot him the other way. It's really good runners in scoring position hitting on their part, and, they made us pay for it. We walked two guys in that inning to set them up, and that's what came back to hurt us.
15: Have you scored early? Is there any more pressure as the game goes on to try and add on to that? Do you sense that?
16: I don't see that from our guys. I think what I thought they threw a really good game. I thought they stopped us. And like I said, our bats, we just got to continue to work to get better and keep the line moving. 2 days ago, we had a great game and then had a tough time stringing hits together today.
3: So that'll do it for our coverage tonight here in downtown Cleveland. The Guardians and the Diamondbacks meet again tomorrow night with a 7:15 first pitch. We'll be on the air with Guardians warm-up at 6:35. Until then, for Brian Motze at Command Center and, of course, Tom Hamilton, this is Jim Rosenhaus reminding you the final score from downtown Cleveland's Progressive Field, the Arizona Diamondbacks 4, the Cleveland Guardians 1. Have a great night, everyone.
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9: 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Arizona wins it 4-1. 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
31: I should have known it was going to be a rough night at the ball yard after David Movrin, producer extraordinaire, Bloom Daddy Show, and I unearthed something. And pretty sure that WTAM had the scoop thanks to Mov and I finding it and sending it along to Tom Moore in our award-winning newsroom. The eviction notice slapped on the door of Colossal Cupcakes to Colossal Cupcakes LLC, 530 Euclid Avenue, Suite 22A. Please take notice that you must leave and completely vacate the following described premises now in your occupation. Situated in Cleveland, Cuyahoga County, State of Ohio, 530 Euclid Avenue, Suite number 22A. Within 3 days after you receive this notice, and the date is the 29th of July, pretty much next door to us here at 668 Euclid Avenue, Colossal Cupcakes, with the eviction notice on the door. So Mov and I see that. We give it to Tom Moore. And then I head to the ballpark, and I'm thinking, wow, it's really bizarre how Colossal Cupcakes has fallen to where it has. And at least in downtown Cleveland on Euclid Avenue. All right. There's no connection between Colossal Cupcakes and the Guardians, but I had a bad feeling when I got to the ballpark. And the Guardians wind up losing tonight to the Arizona Diamondbacks, and this has pain written all over it. Home game, you lost to a decent team, but not an amazing team, the Diamondbacks. But here's the killer. Another Cleveland Guardians loss when leading after seven. By my count, I could be wrong, could have missed one in the last couple of weeks, but I've got the Guardians with not one, not two, not three, but four losses this season when leading after seven. And get this, they're all at home. All at home. Now, again, I'll have to double check the last couple of weeks because maybe one is escaping me, but you can't have that. We're not even into August, and the Guardians have lost four times at home when they led after seven. Now, was tonight by the slimmest of slim margins? Yes, it was. 1-0. But still, you got to win that game 1-0. Now, as I'm watching the game with my wife, Denise, from the Paul Davis Pennant District, the Paul Davis Pavilion, more on that later in the show, I kept saying to Denise, I don't think one's going to be enough. And she agreed. One's probably not going to be enough. And then, you know, you see Stephen Kwan get to second on a double with one out. He doesn't score. And I'm like, oh, I think this is going to come back to haunt. Now, I did not necessarily forecast a four-pack by the Diamondbacks, a four spot in the eighth, but that's how it ended up. Four runs in the eighth for the Snakes, four runs, six hits, no errors. Cleveland, one run, three hits, one error. Tanner Bibee was sensational. He deserved so much better. 7 1/3 innings, three hits, two runs earned, one walk, three strikeouts. I had absolutely zero problem with Stephen Vogt running Tanner Bibee out there to start the eighth. The pitch count was fine. He was dominant. One of those things. And you know and I know that if the bullpen had come in to start the eighth and blown it, then everybody would have said, why didn't Vogt stick with Tanner Bibee? Why don't managers ride starters for eight or nine innings instead of, you know, ejecting on them at seven? So no matter what, it was going to be questioned. But I don't have any issues at all with Vogt's decision. Top of the eighth, Del Castillo struck out swinging. Tawa walked in six pitches. You credit Tawa for drawing that walk. That's probably the key plate appearance of the game, other than RBI hits in the eighth, because Tawa was down 1-2. Spit on a cutter, spit on a sinker, and spit on a cutter. Waldschmidt dumped a single to center. Eric Sobrowski came in, walked Carroll. Perdomo with an RBI single. Moreno with a two-run single. And Marte with a single off Festivus for the rest of us. And that's it, and that's all. Yeah, this is really difficult to deal with in a vacuum. And then you come to realize, or we probably knew this before the game was over in Cleveland. Jeez, thank you guys, as I'm looking for the highlights. The Chicago White Sox, 6. The Tampa Bay Rays, 1. At Tropicana Field in Tampa. Thanks for nothing, Kevin Cash. Really appreciate you. Sweep us, but you lay down against the White Sox in your house. And don't look now, but I'm sure you're aware, you don't have to look, the Cleveland Guardians are 3 games back in the American League Central. Not one, not two, but 3. Rob Rozicki, producer extraordinaire, here at 668 with me, Dollar Bank Extra Innings. Am I correct to say that the deficit for the Guardians is a season high?
0: Yes, it was 2.5 as late as last Sunday. I think they've had that a couple of times, but yeah, the full 3 is now the biggest of the season.
31: I mean, this is bad. This is really, really bad. The White Sox are feeling it. They feel invincible. Why wouldn't they? They've been bad on the road on balance at 24-30, but they just went into the trop and punked Kevin Cash and the Rays after winning back-to-back games in Chicago in extra innings over the Yankees. So the White Sox have a 3-game winning streak. Extra innings over the Yanks, extra innings over the Yanks, and regulation over the Tampa Bay Rays. The two beasts of the AL East. Anybody going to tell the White Sox that they're overachieving and that they're not supposed to be here yet? No. And if you do try to say that to them, they'll laugh at you. Huge, huge problem for Cleveland. 3 games back in the AL Central. Another blown game when leading after 7, make it 4 in Cleveland. All in Cleveland. 4 this season, all in Cleveland when leading after 7. 4 losses. And if this isn't OIC, I don't know what is. Angel Martinez. We love Angel. Still. But Angel Martinez, remember when he went down in a heap on that Saturday in the middle of June in the Tarek Skubal game when 3 Guardians suffered fractures? Angel of the foot, Chase DeLauder of the ribs, and Hosey with the hamate bone. Well, Angel did not play from June 14th until July 24th. And during the time he was out, it pretty much mirrored Ramirez. Ramirez got back a little earlier than Angel. Chase DeLauder was back much earlier than Angel and Ramirez. But during the time that Angel and Hosey were out, we kept hearing about how, you know, well, from some very important people in the Cleveland organization. Oh, this will be the equivalent of trades, getting Angel healthy and Hosey healthy. It'll be like making trades before the deadline. You sure about that? Specifically as pertains to Angel Martinez, because after his 0-for-3 tonight, Angel is 0-for-18 post IL activation or activation from the IL. 0-for-18. Yes, he made a Spider-Man catch diving into the screen today, and he had another nice catch. But he also committed an error. That's not even my concern right now. What I'm worried about is Angel at the plate. And the young man is struggling, to say the least. And Robbie Rowe had done the deeper dive into the 0-for-18. This is, as they say, a dirty 0-for-18 because there's no walks involved. There's no HBPs. It's a 0-for-18.
0: Yeah, it's the full Blutarski, 0.00. Nothing on the on base, nothing on the slugging, has not done anything, literally anything offensively.
31: And I tried to warn people, limit the expectations for Angel coming back. I didn't expect 0-for-18, but when you look at his season slash, it's really bad. 221, 257 on base, 410 slug. Now, the 410 slug is, you know, helped a lot by 11 home runs. But Angel Martinez is getting on base at a 257 clip. He's walked just 7 times this year. And before you tell me, well, you know what, the 257 is an aberration, First season in the bigs, 2024, 298 on base. Last season, 269. His career on base percentage is 272. Angel Martinez does not draw walks. And he hasn't hit for a high average. His career average is 226. So the Cleveland Guardians have a problem with Angel Martinez. And that's classic OIC. That's only in Cleveland. Because this is a guy who's supposed to be one of your cornerstones. And if I'm the Guardians, I'm taking a little longer look at him as an everyday player before I start to panic. Khalil's waiting. Back down in AAA. Presumably healthy. Cooper Engel is swinging it. You heard yesterday when we had him on, Todd Paquette of Guardians Prospective, he's convinced you give Engel another look at it, he'll be all right. But I think Angel Martinez is on the hot seat. I know he's got the double-digit bombs. He's got the 11 homers. That sticks out on this team. But when you look at his aggregate, it's really not good. And when you look at the micro, as in post-activation from the IL, 0-for-18 with no walks and no hit by pitches, that's horrendous. As Rob Ruzicki said, the full Blutarski. So I hate to pick on a guy who was, you know, really good on two defensive plays, but he was the leadoff man. You know, the table setter who didn't set any table. Hosey was 0-for-2 with two walks, one of them intentional. He scored the only run. Reese's Pieces, Reese Hoskins, walked and had an RBI single. It's looked for the longest time like Reese Hoskins is out of gas, but he was the least of your problems tonight. Roke 0-for-4, averaged down to 263. David Fry walked once. Travis Bezzana, disaster, 0-for-4, two strikeouts. Don't blame Stephen Kwan, 2-for-2 in the 9-hole. Why he was in the 9-hole, I have no idea. 2-for-2 with a walk. So he was on three times, and he doubled. And no, I'm not second-guessing Stephen Vogt. I first-guessed him. Why in the world is Stephen Kwan, as hot as he's been in July, batting ninth and Angel batting first? I don't care that a lefty was on the mound for the Diamondbacks. And we'll talk about that lefty on the other side of the upcoming break. 216-578-1100. Text the show 21095.
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15: A quiet residential neighborhood erupts in chaos. Carmine Galante, the feared boss of the Bonanno crime family, lies dead, his cigar still clutched between his teeth.
22: Masked men walked into Joe and Mary's luncheonette in Brooklyn today and gunned down Carmine Galante, a man believed to be the most powerful mafia chieftain in the country.
15: The execution sent shockwaves through the criminal underworld and set the stage for one of the most pivotal criminal cases in New York City history. From the minds behind the acclaimed television series comes Law and Order: Criminal Justice System. This isn't a scripted drama. These are real stories told by the people who have lived them.
23: My father should have been a dead man.
15: For decades, the mafia had New York City in a stranglehold, with law enforcement seemingly powerless to intervene. But the murder of Carmine Galante marked the beginning of the end. Discover how a group of young prosecutors took on the mafia and, with the help of law enforcement, brought down its most powerful figures. I'm Anasika Nicolazzi. And from Wolf Entertainment and iHeart Podcasts, this is Law & Order: Criminal Justice System.
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3: Two down, no score, and he sends one in the air to right, not deep toward the line. Coming hard, Martinez, foul ground near the stands. Jumps into the netting, made the catch, and hangs on, falling into the netting, which fell into the first row of seats. Oh, what a grab by Angel Martinez!
30: Back to Dollar Bank Extra Innings on WTAM 1100, home of the Guardians. Here again is your host, Dennis Manilov.
31: Well, the hits, or should we say the strikeouts, keep on coming because we unearthed another game that the Guardians played at home in which they blew the game. They lost it after leading after seven innings. Game number 104 against the Twins. Guardians led 1-0 entering the eighth, gave up a run in the eighth, and then lost it 3-1 in 12. So, pending more checks at the bottom of the hour, that is at least five losses for Cleveland. All at home when leading after seven innings. It's stunning. And yet, I mean, you just can't have that. That number for a full season should be three or fewer. And it's already five and might be six if I uncover something from the last week. I don't think so, but at last check, which was a minute ago, it is

0: batting average between the two guys, and then you throw in a few walks from Jose. I know he had two tonight, and he's had two leading up to that. That is a 200 on base percentage between our two massive trade chips.
1: Again, can't have it.
0: Garbage.
1: I mean, listen, if I were the Cleveland Guardians, I would, you know, if I were the front office, Chris Antonetti and Mike Chernoff, I would be scouring everywhere I can to bring external help in here. I'd put all of them on blast, everybody in a Cleveland uniform, other than Hosey and Kwani, and maybe DeLauder. You guys, if you take a seat or you get DFA'd or you get sent down, tough and too bad. I'm cycling guys through here as fast as I can, bringing them back up if need be. On hell, you're not cutting it. Here comes Khalil, or here comes, Engel, or somebody from the outside, or some two, three guys from the outside. I'm not saying it's panic time, but it is, you got to get serious about winning time. You can't tolerate dudes who are in the toilet. And you're afraid, oh, we're going to upset the clubhouse chemistry. To hell with the clubhouse chemistry. If you're not hitting, you could very well be heading down 71 or packing your bags to go somewhere else, because we're going to keep cycling people in here until we find somebody or some collection of guys who can actually hit. And again, I got to ride with Ramirez, of course. Got to pray he comes out of it. I love what Kwani's doing. Stephen Kwan, you want to talk about a guy who's sad to see July go? 30 knocks for Stephen Kwan in the month of July. We declared him back in the middle of the month. He is back. That's the Kwani we all know and love. That's the Stephen Kwan his bank account loves. All right. Promise we'll get to everybody on the other side of the upcoming break. Packed lines, 216-578-1100. Text the show, 21095. 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We are always in pursuit of the CertaPro painters. Call or text of the night.

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16: Two down in the seventh, Cleveland up 1-0. Arenado ground out, pop up. Righty, righty, and he swings, pops it up. Foul ground, third base side, caught by catcher Austin Hedges. And for Tanner Bibee, that ends up being an eight-pitch inning. He's got a chance to come out for the eighth. Cleveland 1 and Arizona nothing. Stretch time at the corner of Carnegie and Ontario.
17: Back to Dollar Bank Extra Innings on WTAM 1100, home of the Guardians. Here again is your host, Dennis Manilow.
18: Hammy on the call, and Tanner Bibee was great, but the Guardians failed to support him. What else is new? And the Guardians lost 4-1. They led 1-0 entering the eighth, make it five losses. That's official now. We double and triple checked the Guardians box scores. Robert Zicky and I. Five losses for the Guardians this year, and we're not, and we just now are going to flip the calendar to August, when leading after seven innings and all five of those losses at Progressive Field. That's a stunning stat. That's as stunning a stat as any you'll see, short of 0-18 after an activation from the IL on hell with no walks and no hit by pitches. Drew in Chicago. Drew, you're the leadoff man, as it were. What's up?
19: Hey, man, I truly feel bad for the people that pay hard-earned money at that sellout crowd tonight to watch that offense make Mitch Bratt, whose ERA was near 7 coming into the game, and made him look like a serviceable starting pitcher tonight. That's just a shame. And I'm sorry, I have a lot of questions for Stephen Vogt. You already mentioned one. In what world do you wake up and take a guy who's 0 for his last 18 and lead him off over Stephen Kwan, who you put in the nine hole. Kwan has been the hottest hitter in July. You get him as many at-bats as you possibly can. I don't care who's pitching. He's batting leadoff. And then I got to ask, too, on a, coming off of an off day, in my opinion, Kwan, DeLauder, and Arias have had the best Julys on offense. Why is Gabe Arias on the bench tonight? Why is he not playing baseball tonight?
18: That's a great point.
19: There was no reason for an off day. I mean, why is he not playing? And another thing, I know it's easy to second guess, but Eric Sobrowski has not been good since he has come back from the IL. And you had Colin Holderman warming up next to Sobrowski, who's been nothing but nails. And he went and got Sobrowski for one left-handed batter in Corbin Carroll. That was it. The rest of those guys were right-handed or switch hitter. And he went and got Sobrowski for one left-handed bat, and it didn't work.
18: Mandatory three batters faced, yeah.
19: Yeah, he's gotten lefties out, he's gotten righties out, and meanwhile, Sobrowski, he's not giving up hits. He's giving up. He's walking guys left and right. And there's just no. It's like they wake up and they just throw darts at a board, and this is what we're doing today. And it makes no sense to me, D-Man. And I'm sorry, this team is not buying at the deadline. There's a chance that this team will be under 500 on the last day of the deadline. And I don't know if I can even blame the front office. I mean, they should have already done something. But at this point, they need two bats. They probably need a bullpen arm as well. And this is just disgusting, Dennis. I mean, it's unwatchable baseball, and it's every night. You know, they have one good game, and then they have two bad games. And you feel bad for guys like Tanner Bibee. I mean, he couldn't pitch any better. He gave up. You know, one run, and then the bullpen comes in, and just I don't know, man. I just don't know what they do. And you're right, the revolving door needs to start happening with the guys. If you're not going to make an external trade, then just start bringing guys up in AAA until something starts working. Because what else do you got to lose?
18: Yeah, and Drew, thank you so much for the call. You raised great points as always. And this is what happens when you're mediocre to bad. This is what happens when you are 56 and 55 and you're three games back in the AL Central, looking up at the Chicago White Sox, feeling the heat from the Minnesota Twins. Drew, in Chicago has every right to wonder, why isn't Stephen Kwan leading off? If Stephen Kwan in a left-on-left can't hit Brat as hot as Kwan's been, then you got deeper problems. Mitch Brat, the left-hander, as Drew pointed out, he carved the Guardians tonight. Five innings, three hits, one run, four walks, two strikeouts, 82 pitches. ERA shrunk to 5.23. If there's ever a lefty you're going to feast off of, it's Mitch Brat. Kwan should have had no issues facing Brat, and guess what? He was 2 for 2 with a walk. I think two of those plate appearances came against Brat. But I don't get it. I said it before the game started. I'm like, why is Stephen Kwan batting ninth and Angel batting leadoff? And then, you know, Drew raised a point about Gabe Arias. I mean, if you're ever going to ride Arias, it's now. He had one of his most productive months as a major leaguer, July of 2026. You're coming off an off day. Why isn't DeLauder in right, Martinez on the bench, Kwan leading off, and Gabe Arias the DH? I don't get it, Rob. Why Gabe Arias, last I checked, right-handed batter against Mitch Brat, the left-handed pitcher.
5: Looking at the lineup tonight and the way everything was kind of distributed here, the person we're talking about is David Fry. Because if DeLauder's in DH, he's in the lineup, we're cool. Martinez out and right. Really, why is Kwani doing the whole center to let you? Okay, it's David Fry. So to put it to you this way, who would you rather have in the lineup right now?
18: Gabe Arias or David Fry? Exactly.
5: I think that's a pretty easy question, don't you?
18: I mean, what did Arias do to not play tonight? Like, I mean, and we know Stephen Vogt loves Gabe Arias. Now, maybe there's something, maybe he tweaked something in Cincinnati. You know, I don't know. But I can't believe Gabe Arias was not in the lineup tonight.
5: It could be something.
18: And we don't say that very often.
5: That's odd, yeah. But it could be something as simple, too, as he wanted to see what the outfield would look like with Martinez, Fry, and then Kwani in the middle of the whole thing. I actually believe, too, a little bit of it was since he was playing center field, that's why he was hitting nine. You notice the you know, he's off better offensively when playing left field. I think that might have been had something to do with it, but I don't know. I think this just kind of goes into mixing and matching the lineup for the sake of mixing and matching the lineup.
18: Yeah, a lot of head scratching going on, and that happens when you lose. And, you know, you go win, loss, win, loss, win, loss, or two wins, two losses, two wins, two losses, up, down, up, down, up, down, mediocrity personified. Will from the game. Will, what do you got?
6: What's up, Will? Hey, I went to the game. I want to talk about Grant Fink, our hitting coach, because we've been talking about hitting, how we're not scoring runs, and, you know, go back to the Tampa Bay series, we couldn't score anything, go to tonight, still can't score. You know, we had a lot of changeover in our coaches from last season to now, with Albernez leaving, and then we got Arnerich, now we got Fink. You know, what do you think the impact has been from those new assistant coaches coming into this season?
18: Yeah, and well, thank you for the call. I am one who has been pretty doggone consistent when it comes to hitting coaches. You have outliers. You have legendary hitting coaches. We had one in Cleveland a long time ago by the name of Charlie Manuel. Okay? But as I've watched the game, listened to the game, reported on the game, spoken to hitters over the years in the clubhouses pre-2016, most hitting coaches, from the intel I've gathered, I wouldn't say they're hood ornaments, but they're overrated when you're going well, and they're undervalued, or they're too criticized when you're going poorly, especially with the technology that's available today. We see these guys coming right back to the dugout and getting on their iPads. I'm not trying to excuse Grant Fink, but I'm also saying that I put the majority of the onus on the hitters, especially hitters in today's day with the iPad and with the instant feedback on everything you need. You know, stance, balance, load, weight transfer, bad angle. You get it all instantaneously. You don't have to go to your hitting coach and go, all right, what did you see? I just don't know how much Grant Fink actually matters. How's he going to help Travis Pezzana stop crumpling at the plate with his weight transfer? How much is he going to help Angel, who's had a history of swinging from the heels? Is he really going to help Jose Ramirez return to MVP form? I'd love to know how many times Jose Ramirez has spoken to Grant Fink. And that's not a knock on either guy. I'm just saying that you could count on one finger, probably, the amount of times Ramirez and Grant Fink have conversed. So I think it's an easy out. Well, speaking of easy outs, well, it's an easy out. It's a cop out to blame the hitting coach. This problem that Cleveland's having, if anything, it's organizational. They've got to figure out in the offseason what in the hell they're teaching their hitters, because it ain't working at the major league level. Yeah, they get away with it. You know, look at these numbers at AAA and, you know, the bandbox at times, Huntington Park down in Columbus. But something's wrong with this organization when it comes to hitting, and they got to figure it out. And I think it's the problem goes far beyond just one major league hitting coach. Yes.
5: I'd be kind of curious for like the Ernie Clements of the world or the Junior Caminero's, you know, the guys that have kind of came away from here and found success. What did they learn in their current, the Yandy Diaz's of the world? What did they learn from their new coaching staffs when they got to Tampa Bay or, you know, with Clements' case, Oakland or Toronto or whoever? What did you learn there that you weren't getting here? Because I think that kind of goes to the crux of it. We've seen some other guys kind of move on from here and spread their wings and fly a little bit. I'd like to know what they were getting there that they weren't getting here.
18: I hear you, Rob. And Caminero, though, he doesn't fall into that basket because he was, you know, sent out of here as a teenager.
5: Yeah, he was basically a fetus, right?
18: Yeah, he had really nothing going on at the professional level yet. I mean, minors or let alone majors. And, you know, when he was sent to Tampa for Tobias Myers, there was no chance for anybody to assess that Junior Caminero wasn't going to hack it as a professional hitter because he was way too young. Yandy, I mean, that predates Grant Fink, obviously.
5: Fink spent with the team 9 years. Fink has been with the team 9 years. He was a minor league instructor before the hitting coach.
18: Doesn't it still predate Yandy?
5: It could, but I mean, close, but that kind of says organizational philosophy there.
18: Right. Yeah, fair enough. If you want to say that Grant Fink perhaps is what is teaching his hitting philosophy has permeated all aspects of this organization for a number of years, and these hitters have no choice but to flail away under his leadership. I mean, I'll listen to that part of it because he's been around as long as he has. But as far as him being the Guardians hitting coach and he's responsible for 2026, I stop short of that. 216-578-1100, 216-578-1100. Text the show 21095. Lines almost packed. We'll keep taking your calls and read your text. Other side of the upcoming break.
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21: Just before midnight on Saturday, February 19th, 2005, Danielle Imbeau and her friend Richard Patron left a crowded Philadelphia bar. 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
22: It does not make sense. 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
24: No one had a motive to kill them.
21: Those same questions frustrated law enforcement. The FBI called it murder for hire.
22: Who killed these two individuals, and how did they get rid of them?
25: Both of them weren't the target. One of them was the target. The other one was wrong place, wrong time.
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21: What happened to Danielle and Richard?
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21: I'm Andrea Gunning. In this series, I dig into my own investigation to find answers for the families and get justice for Richard and Danielle.
22: I just want some peace for my sister's soul, and I want some peace for my mother.
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0: Runner goes. Pitch hit on a line. Deep left field. And it is off the top of the 19-foot wall. In the score, Ramirez holding with a long single is Hoskins. And he barely missed a two-run home run. An absolute missile off the top of the 19-foot wall and left.
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2: 216-578-1100, text the show 21095. Text to the Absolute Roofing window include complaining about the batting order with this team is like folks on the Titanic complaining about the food as the ship is sinking. Please, they need five or six hitters. I get the overarching point, although that, you know, bringing the Titanic into it, that Titanic catching strays when we realize how horrific that was versus the meaninglessness of a baseball game. But I get the point that it's more than just one guy. I will say, though, that a simple fix of the lineup tonight would have put Drew and Chicago and me and Rob Rozicki and others in a better frame of mind. Stephen Kwan leading off and Angel, if he's playing, batting ninth. Just flip-flop him if you have to get Angel in there. But I didn't get it. I didn't understand it. As soon as the lineup came out, I was like, wait, what? Why? Because of Mitch Pratt? We're not talking about, you know, Pete Carlos Rodon or Tarek Skubal or Max Fried. The left-on-left stuff against Pratt? I mean, really? To that extent where you're the hottest hitter you've had in July is batting ninth and your second hottest hitter isn't even playing? I was dumbfounded. Dave in Bay Village. Dave, you're on the show.
3: Hey, Dennis. You know, I think one of the changes I'd be tempted to make is move Arias back at short and put Rocchio back at second and first round pick or not. Posada's going back to Columbus for the rest of the year. Another move that puzzled me, I'm not saying that Khalil Watson was the total answer, but this guy hit the ball hard. And I pretty much listened to all the games, most of them, and he came up with big hits at big times more than once in his time here.
2: Yeah. And, Dave, thank you for the call. Watson, as of just now, I'm clicking on his MILB stats. He's not exactly swinging it right now in Columbus. 239, 605 OPS for the, would that be the career? No. Okay, I'm confused. No, that's not it. Yeah. That was at the major league level, 239, 605 OPS in the majors. And then minor leagues, 249, 834 OPS for Khalil Watson. I'm just saying this. Everybody is on blast other than Jose Ramirez, Stephen Kwan, and, yeah, Chase LaLauder. The rest of you guys, all right, I got to say Austin Hedges too, right? Hedges like, what did I do? All I'm having is one of my best, if not best, offensive seasons of my career.
4: And he didn't play today.
2: Right. It's not, well, Hedges was out there, right? But,
4: it was just one of those days. Okay.
2: But here's the thing. The rest of them, and I don't agree about Bazana for the rest of the year down at AAA. And yeah, he did some things at Great American Ballpark against the Reds. And I know you got to live with the bobbing and weaving of rookies, especially in today's day that's so pitching dominant. And if you pull the plug on these young guys too early. But I've seen enough bad at-bats from Travis Bazana to have my doubts about whether he should be guaranteed to be out there day in and day out. Is his number one overall pick status helping him stay in the lineup? They won't say it publicly, nor would I expect them to, but you're darn right it is. And yeah, the fact that he's one of the few guys in this lineup that has an OPS over 700, that helps him too. But standing out with an OPS over 700 in this lineup doesn't say a whole lot. I just can't believe that Bezzana, for all of the hype and all of the status that comes with number one overall pick just 2 years ago, has so many bad at-bats, so much weak contact. I'm shocked. I am shocked. And I was one of the people who was saying, we need to see him up here. We need to see him up here. We need to see him up here. Earlier in the year, I wanted him up here. I got my wish. I was all excited. And early on, I was like, man, this guy can swing it. He's got a great eye. But the more I've watched it, the more I've not been impressed. But Dennis, you're being too hard on him. You got after him because he was an all-star. You know, he shouldn't have been. I don't know. I got nothing against the guy. But you know, you're watching the games like I am. You're listening to the games. I never anticipated that Travis Bezzana would have this much weak contact. That's the bottom line. 216-578-1100. 216-578-1100. Text the show 21095. Phone lines remain jammed. Guardians World not taking it well. Tonight's 4-1 loss. Not that many hours after Dave Mulvern and I uncovered that an eviction notice had been placed on the door of Colossal Cupcakes on Euclid Avenue. We'll be back.

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3: From ABC News, I'm Dave Packer. State and federal officials are working to determine who's behind a series of cyber attacks against water treatment facilities in Minnesota and other states. Some evidence points to Iran. President Trump doesn't believe that.
4: I would blame it on Minnesota and the governor, the corrupt governor of Minnesota. They like to say, oh, it's Iran. Iran should be so lucky. Iran's got bigger problems than worrying about Minnesota.
3: Minnesota's Governor Tim Walz pushed back.
5: Walz blaming the Trump administration for taking an axe to federal agencies who fight cyber attacks. One reason some officials are suspicious of possible Iranian involvement, the hackers have not demanded a ransom, but their goal appears to be to disrupt service to customers.
3: ABC's Pierre Thomas. Two U.S. officials say President Trump's weighing a round of intense strikes on energy targets in Iran that could begin as soon as this weekend. The Justice Department has filed a motion to dismiss the charges against the former U.S. Olympian who President Trump had accused of vandalizing the reflecting pool on the National Mall. ABC's Catherine Falders tells us who the Trump administration now blames.
6: This is a remarkable decision, frankly, by the Department of Justice, who filed this motion to dismiss this case late on a Friday. DOJ is now saying, well, actually, the charges we brought, we've gathered new evidence. So they are now blaming, in this motion to dismiss that case, the contractor, Atlantic Industrial Coatings.
3: Sean Grayson, the former Illinois sheriff's deputy who was convicted of second-degree murder in the fatal 2024 shooting of Sonia Massey, was on Friday unanimously denied early release by a prisoner review board. Grayson had requested early release because he has stage 4 colon cancer, but Sonia's family attended Friday's hearing. Her father, James Wilborn.
7: He gave him the maximum amount of time that he could give him in the state of Illinois. He's to serve it.
3: Wilborn saying if his daughter cannot leave the cemetery, Grayson should not leave the prison. You're listening to ABC News.
8: I'm Tom Moore. Here's what else you need to know. The biggest grocery store in downtown Cleveland has closed its doors for good. People who live and work downtown are going to miss Heinen's for its convenience, this woman telling 3 News.
9: I'm so sad. So I just moved here, and one of my favorite things was going to Heinen's. It's one of my favorite grocery stores. So when I heard it closed, like me and all of my friends that moved down here, we were so upset and so distraught about it.
8: Heinen's saying the downtown store, which was open for nearly a dozen years in the old Cleveland Trust Rotunda, lost millions of dollars. Employees of the downtown Heinen's will be able to get jobs at the company's other stores in greater Cleveland. Police patrols being increased along a 14-mile stretch of I-480 in Cuyahoga County, part of a crackdown on reckless driving and failure to wear a seatbelt. Lieutenant Tim Hoffman of the Ohio State Highway Patrol says they're trying to deal with motorists like ones they caught during a 2-year crackdown on I-90 on the east side of Cleveland.
10: During one of those airspeed checks that I was working, aviation observed a motorcyclist going 114 miles per hour in the 60-mile-per-hour zone. That driver was stopped.
8: Special signs along 480 from the Lorain County line to State Route 176 warn drivers and even keep a tally on how many days since the last serious crash on 480. A court date and a bond reduction for a Westlake man accused of killing his wife. 65-year-old William Feather had his first court appearance today in Common Pleas Court. He pled not guilty to charges of murder and felonious assault. The judge reduced Feather's bond from $5 million to $3 million. His case will now go to a grand jury. William Feather accused of killing his 57-year-old wife, Michelle, at their home on Canterbury Road in Westlake. Now your 3 News forecast.
11: We stay cloudy and muggy through the overnight. Temps only drop back into the low 70s for the start of our Saturday. A lot of clouds are going to be around. We'll get some rain and rumble chances as we head through the afternoon and into the evening, temps topping out in the low 80s. More rain and thunderstorms likely for the day on Sunday with highs in the upper 70s. We'll continue rain chances into next week. In the 3 News Weather Center, I'm Chief Meteorologist Betsy Kling.
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0: The pitch. A swing and a liner. Base hit right field. Arizona takes the lead. Ball skips by Martinez. Waldschmidt and Carroll score. Into second with a head first dive is Moreno. To third is Perdomo. That'll be an RBI single and an error on Martinez. And Arizona has now taken a 3-1 lead.
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2: Hammy on the call. It ended 4-1 Diamondbacks. A crushing defeat for the good guys who lost for the fifth time this season, all at home, when leading after seven innings. And I'll tell you this, though. It was a beautiful night for baseball, and I had a blast up until the Diamondbacks' four-run eighth, because I was a guest of my wife, the lovely and talented Denise, and she was a guest of Paul Davis. Paul Davis Pennant District, Paul Davis Pavilion up in right center. Just incredible. Beautiful vantage point up there. They take care of you, and we had a blast. We truly did. And we got to chat with John Lawrence, the owner of Paul Davis here in Cleveland, Ken Mather, my longtime buddy Ken Mather, the marketing director. John Lawrence and Ken Mather running Paul Davis in Cleveland, just awesome. And I thank John Lawrence for Paul Davis, because not that long ago, we had a flood here at WTAM, and the Paul Davis machines were in restoring our offices nonstop for, 5 days, Rob, I think it was. But Paul Davis restoration is incredible. It is without peer, and they have taken Northeast Ohio by storm. Well, when it storms, too. And it was just such a fun night at the ballpark watching the game from the Paul Davis Pennant District, the Paul Davis Pavilion, with John Lawrence and Kenny Mather, and a cast of thousands. Unfortunately, the Guardians couldn't finish the job, and they wound up losing 4-1. 216-578-1100, 216-578-1100. Text the show 21095. Texts have just been absolutely off the hook. Watson and Schneeman hit homers in Cleveland tonight. I went to the game, Tom, in Columbus, and we've had calls to that effect as well. I dialed up the box score from Clippers 9, Mud Hens 4, and Engel was leading off, had two hits, scored twice, drew a walk. Schneeman 2 for 4, 3 RBI, 2 runs. Khalil Watson, 2 RBI, had the home run. Watson is 13th. Schneeman is first with the clip. Alfonso Rosario, his first. And remember Hammy the other day when he was talking about Angel Hanau, Ralphie Velasquez, and Cody Huff? Well, Cody Huff, 1 for 3, 2 RBI, hitting 270 with a 913 OPS for the Clippers. Ralphie went 1 for 3 with an RBI, 246, 737, and Hanau 0 for 4 in the 2-hole with 3 strikeouts. He did walk once. He's 298, 848 OPS. So who knows? But if I'm the Guardians, I've got the revolving door internally, and I'm pulling in guys externally to fix this thing, because I am not going to concede. In no way, shape, or form am I conceding. The Guardians owe it to their fans to not concede. The Minnesota Twins, they're in it to win it. If the Twins are in it to win it, the Guardians sure as hell better be. The two-time defending AL Central champ. It's time, Guardians, long past time, to buck up and get it done. Richard and Wycliffe. Richard and Wycliffe putting everybody on notice. Sure. Not happy that I've left them on hold forever. Richard, by the way, nice job by your publishing house to not get back to me for a month. But anyway, continue.
3: They didn't.
2: No. Nobody returned my calls. To hell with them.
3: Sorry about that.
2: Not your fault.
3: Yeah.
2: Go ahead.
3: I'm looking here. I got to say this. You know how I am with stats, and I went through every game in this schedule. And I after 111 games, once again, I have to say, 55 of the 111 games, we scored 3 runs or less, including 9 shutouts. And I'll go once again down the line. In those 55 games, we're 13-42. I don't know how we managed to win 13 games, but we did, scoring from 1 to 3 runs. When we score 4 runs exactly, we're 13-6. We score 5 runs or more, we're 30-7. That gets us to 56-55. And I like to look at other teams just as comparison. I say, well, we're not that bad. There's other teams that are having problems. So I go back to the Major League Baseball stats by team. And I did this after 100 games. And I went down the line. Team OPS, 30th in the lead, the lowest of all 30 Major League teams. Slugging average, also the lowest, .368. Team batting average, only San Diego was lower than Cleveland.
2: Your point?
3: .328. Yeah, it's right there. We are really at the bottom, so this is no surprise. I'm surprised that we're this close. You know, it's disgusting. I mean, I watched the game tonight, and I'm with my friend Ray, and it was 1-0. Bybee's pitching a hell of a game. And he's talking about how Bybee doesn't get any runs, and I said, well, he's got 90-some pitches. I hope they're not going to leave him in for the 8th. And they bring him out, and I said,
2: I don't think he gets that decision.
3: And he walked the first guy, and I said,
2: no, not the first guy.
3: We've seen this before.
2: Got it out on the first guy.
3: We've seen this before. Okay. We've seen this before. We've seen this picture. And my question is, who's he going to bring in? He's got to bring in somebody who's a stopper. The only name I could think of was Holderman. Holderman has pitched well. I said, God, I hope he doesn't pitch Fester or one of these other guys. Sure enough, he brings in Zabrowski, and that was it from then.
2: Yeah.
3: I don't, his decision-making really boggles my mind. I don't know what he's thinking about. I give up. And as far as conceding, I'm conceding. I'm right now.
2: No, Richard, no. No, and thank you for the call. We love Richard and Wycliffe, but we can't have Richard and Wycliffe concede. Under no circumstances, RIW, are you allowed to concede. You're the ultimate grinder. You would be coming with your numbers if the Guardians were 30 games back. You're not giving in. This team must not give in. Can't do it. You're alive. Somehow, you're still alive mathematically in both the division and the wild card, despite all this crap that you've thrown at the wall this year and taken to the plate. You're still in it. You're in both races. Not only do you not concede, but you get aggressive. You bring in guys from the outside to help you offensively, and or you cycle through, you keep moving guys up and down minor leagues. If a guy up here ain't hacking it for more than a couple of games, he's not guaranteed anything. And if somebody down in Columbus is swinging it again to your liking, get him up here. The Guardians must be aggressive with their personnel. They cannot sit here or stand here and look at that same crew and think that suddenly the lights are going to go on in August and September unless there's changes. Oh, you know what? Angel's bound to start hitting again. So we're going to keep running him out there. Bazana, he's bound to get his numbers up. So we're going to keep running him out here. If they're not doing it, then somebody else needs to be in there who will. And you keep you keep cycling them through. 216-578-1100. 216-578-1100. 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
10: On August 4th, 1962, Marilyn Monroe died. 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
1: Want to throw up in your mouth a little bit? Entering tonight, Travis Pezzana, according to Baseball Savant. Expected weighted on base average, 31st percentile. Expected batting average, 18th percentile. Expected slugging, 19th percentile. Average exit velo, 34th percentile. Barrel percentage, 19th percentile. Hard hit percentage, 26th. Launch angle sweet spot, 8th percentile. Bat speed, 16th percentile. Jose Ramirez entering tonight. Barrel percentage, 29th percentile. Bat speed, 18th. Angel. Expected weighted on base, 17th percentile. Average exit velo, 23rd. I mean, it's just bad as far as the eye can see. And those numbers didn't get any better for any one of those three tonight. We go to Joe in Cleveland. Joe, what do you got?
2: Hey, I was glad to hear that we gave Jose Ramirez a 7-year, $25 million contract for the numbers you just put out.
1: $25 million contract. That would be awesome.
2: Seven years at $175 million.
1: Yeah, 25 a year. Okay, all right. I'm sorry. I thought I heard 27 for 25. Ramirez is nowhere close to MVP caliber. I'd like to think he's playing hurt. I'm not going to believe that he's in decline yet. I still need a number of games before I reach that conclusion. But it hasn't been great for Ramirez this year. Continue.
2: No, and really, it wasn't good last year. His numbers were down across the board, and they still saw fit to overpay him. I mean, I know he was underpaid, but no one made him sign that contract. And of course, the front office lied to him with talking about with the money we don't spend on you, we're going to surround you with talent, which they never did. And I'm going to add a little levity to the show. You guys were talking about Colossal Cupcakes closing down. Yeah. If the fans in Cleveland want Colossal Cupcakes, all they have to do is go to the corner of East 9th and Ontario.
1: Oh, nice. Joe dropping the haymaker, landing the haymaker. But I will take issue with Joe on this. Hosey last year, 283, 360, 503 slash, 863 OPS, 5.8 wins above replacement. Yeah, that was down from a 6.8 WAR in 2024. But Jose Ramirez was really, really good last year. 30 bombs, 34 doubles. How many bags did he rip? A lot. Steals for Ramirez last year, 44. So I'm not quibbling at all. I have zero issues with Ramirez last year. This year just hasn't been right. And, yeah, hey, Hosey knows it. I still maintain he's not checking in with Grant Fink, good or bad. But Ramirez needs to return to something close to the Ramirez we've come to know and love, and he needs to do it now. If he doesn't, the rest of the roster manipulation might very well be window dressing. And, yeah, that's a lot to put on Ramirez's plate, but it comes with the territory when you're an MVP candidate perennially. We have come to expect a lot from Hosey, even at 33 years old, 34 in September. And, you know, Hosey's the first guy to tell you that he needs to be better. But even with the suspect year that Jose Ramirez has had, in addition to being injured, not putting up great numbers, he's down the list. He really is. He's down the list of concerns. And my phone is blowing up about Colossal Cupcakes. People cannot believe the demise of Colossal Cupcakes. Yeah, Dave Mulvern and I, we rolled up on the door of Colossal Cupcakes this afternoon after we had gone to Potbelly, and there was a

0: They have the weekend. So it's good. Well, yeah. Actually, no, it was the last weekend. They've been done, yeah. They've been done for a few days already. Okay.
1: Yeah, I didn't even see that on the website. And then today, you know, we looked in there, and it looked like there were still boxes, but the landlord's like, you gone. I mean, everything's got to be out of here by the end of the day today. That place needs to be vacant, and if boxes are left over, they're just going to throw them out. But the demise of Colossal Cupcakes in downtown Cleveland on Euclid Avenue, and that, you know, third of 3 days in the eviction notice, the same day as Heinen's on Euclid Avenue is saying goodbye to downtown. So a double whammy there, for different reasons, of course, but a double whammy when it comes to two very notable food establishments on Euclid Avenue in downtown Cleveland. 216-578-1100, 216-578-1100. Text the show 21095.
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9: State and federal officials are working to determine who's behind a series of cyber attacks against water treatment facilities in Minnesota and other states. Some evidence points to Iran, but President Trump, he doesn't believe that.
10: I would blame it on Minnesota and the governor, the corrupt governor of Minnesota. They like to say, oh, it's Iran. Iran should be so lucky. Iran's got bigger problems than worrying about Minnesota.
9: Minnesota's Governor Tim Walz, he pushed back, blaming the Trump administration for taking an axe to federal agencies that fight cyber attacks. Two U.S. officials say President Trump's weighing a round of intense strikes on energy targets in Iran that could begin as soon as this weekend. The Justice Department has filed a motion to dismiss the charges against the former U.S. Olympian, who the president had accused of vandalizing the reflecting pool on the National Mall. The Trump administration is now blaming the contractor for the peeling pool liner paint. This is ABC News.
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4: And Amy Acton's echoing her fellow leftists, spreading dangerous lies.
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4: Amy Acton and her friend's rhetoric inspires violence against officers with deadly results.
9: New details about the deadly shooting.
10: A sniper opened fire from a nearby rooftop.
11: Yon specifically intended to kill agents.
4: The attacks and violent acts targeting law enforcement are fueled by rhetoric like Amy Acton's, creating violence, endangering all of us. 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

0: Here it comes. And he got him on a slider. That's your ball game. Arizona wins it 4-1.
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2: 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And, of course, you're going to get greatness from the producer, director of Guardians Radio Network, Motz, down the hall from Rob Rosicky and me, and he's still working. Like, I mean, this guy is ridiculous. He never stops working. Motz is clipping and saving and cutting and pasting, and he's just unbelievable. He and Rob Rosicky can spin the hits, as Al Pulaski would say, like few in the country. Few in the world when it comes to radio magic, and we're lucky to have both of them here at WTAM. Texts have been unbelievable, just a stream of really good, interesting stuff, including some texters that are calling out the original RIW, Richard and Wycliffe. They're saying, hey, bull crap, Richard and his Fritos and soda pop are all set for tomorrow night. Richard claimed earlier in the show that he was conceding defeat on the Guardians. And when he said conceding defeat, he didn't just mean tonight. He meant for the season. And I jumped him. And the Texers have gotten into him because we love Richard and Wycliffe, the ultimate grinder, the young fella in his 80s. And he'll be back. He will. He's not giving in. I think he was frustrated, and why wouldn't he be? We're all frustrated. This is not where the Guardians were supposed to be this season. 56 and 55, and not just 56 and 55, but now three games back in the AL Central. Season high for games back, and Rob Rosicky, correct me if I'm wrong, but the Guardians are now a squarely 500 team at home. That would be correct.
3: Yes, I am double checking that math. 27 and 27 at home, and then one game up on the road. So yes, that is 56 and 55.
2: That's inconceivable. And you say, well, how is it inconceivable given the offensive struggles? You cannot have the starting pitching that Cleveland has had this year and have a 500 record at home as we enter August. That's the bottom line. I don't care how bad your offense is. When you get the starting pitching, the caliber of what Cleveland has gotten this year, there have been years and years, decades, where we in Cleveland would have begged for starting pitching that's even 80% of what we've gotten on the aggregate this year. Primarily, the vast, vast, vast majority of the innings coming from Williams, Bibee, Cantillo, Messick, and Ciccone. That starting pitching is way too good to have a 500-ish record, 56 and 55, and be 500 at home. If this starting pitching were crap and the relievers were crap and the hitters couldn't hit, then you're the Royals and you're like, okay, whatever. But this starting pitching has been incredible, and it continually, repeatedly gets wasted. And another wasted, really good start by a Cleveland pitcher, Tanner Bibee, tonight. Green in Cleveland. Green, what do you got?
4: Yeah, listen, I don't want to be putting the blame on anybody, but you're right. You know, this team should be a lot better. And here's my problem. A few games ago, I remember when Klein was up the bat, and they brought in what's the catcher name?
2: Taylor Hedges.
4: They brought him in the pinch hit. And I mean the pinch hit for Klein. David Fry. And I don't know, I like David Fry, and I think he just don't get enough bats. He there's no consistency for him, because he can't. I believe he would help the team. And the problem what I'm having is Stephen Volk, he falls back. He's too analytic. I think he's got to use his, you know, sometimes you have to, like, analytics, I'm not saying they're bad, but they're generally like a guide, you know, give you an idea. I think he should, you know, just kind of use his knowledge of the game, because, I mean, one run over nine innings, I mean, heck, if you get a guy on base and bunk twice, you know, you don't need like a whole lot to get one run.
2: Yeah.
4: And this is just my argument. You know, I'm not trying to put everything on Volk, but he is the one that sets the lineup and makes the decisions on the field. And, yeah. And there comes a time where, you know, this is not AAA. And the Guardians, at least, it is built, you know, to make the playoffs and challenge. That's the least that we expect.
2: Yeah, so, and Green, thank you for the call. I appreciate it. Right. You know, Drew in Chicago had mentioned this. And you know what? When you lose games like tonight, you come under the microscope. The hitters do. The manager does. And Stephen Bowen knows that. He knows that it comes with the territory. Why lead off Angel when he's struggling post-activation from the IL? Why is Kwani batting ninth when the left-handed pitcher is Brat? And even if the left-handed pitcher isn't Brat, Kwani's good to go in July. He's been terrific. He's been your best hitter in July. Why is he batting ninth and Angel's leading off? And then, you know, Drew in Chicago raised this about, why did it have to be Eric Sobrowski that was coming in instead of Colin Holderman? Presumably because Sobrowski was going to be dealing with lefties. All right, well, Colin Holderman this year, if you're going to have them both warming up, and Drew said they were both warming up. I had missed that part of it because Denise and I had moved to the home run porch by the time that they were warming up in the bullpen. But Drew had said they were both hot, Holderman and Sobrowski. Holderman against lefties this year, they are 12 for 75, .160, .259 on base, .213 slugging. Holderman has held lefties to a .472 OPS. So if I'm Boater and I'm coming off an off day, so everybody's rested, and I got a game to win, and the game's on the line in the eighth inning, I'm riding with my hottest horses. And one of, if not the hottest horse in the bullpen, is Colin Holderman. And he's fine against lefties. You don't need to worry about a left-on-left matchup when you got Colin Holderman these days. And yet, the guy who Stephen Volk went with was Eric Sobrowski. And when it doesn't work out, you go, all right, why? Because Eric Sobrowski's ERA is .377. He gave up two runs, one earned. He gave up the inherited runs, or the inherited run. No, runs. Yeah, because Bibby left the field with no runs allowed, but two runners on. They both wound up scoring. Sobrowski, zero innings, two hits, two runs, one earned, one walk, no strikeouts. Who would you have rather had as your first reliever trying to preserve a 1-0 victory with men on base in the eighth inning? Colin Holderman or Eric Sobrowski? To me, it's an easy call. We go to Connor in Bainbridge. Connor, what's up?
5: I am getting sick of this. It's every single time we play the same. It's like playing a broken record over and over again. I wanted to talk to you about our record at home. We are 500 at home. So one thing you said this team owes it to the fans. We don't deserve anything. The fans are not coming to this game, our team, because we're the greatest show when we're at home. We suck. So if the game was sold out tonight, it's because it's dollar hot dog and they're giving away some toy or whatever the thing is. No one understands what's going on the field during the game. They don't understand that our only run tonight...
2: Ornery with you, but I disagree that no one. I mean, there are plenty of people who are invested in the wins and losses that come to the ballpark.
5: I want to come back to you with this because this is my point of what, and this is to me the epitome of what we are as a team and as a philosophy, just the Cleveland sports fan in general. Stephen Vogt is not the GOAT. I really don't like hearing you say that. He somehow won Manager of the Year twice. He doesn't deserve either of those, in my opinion. So this year, we can't win a game when it matters. His job is to manage the game, the field, during when they show up to the ballpark until the last out in the ninth inning. Every move that he makes when it's a pressure situation is wrong. So both relievers were ready tonight. They were standing there. Bybee was left in for one batter too long. He sent out Carl Willis to go pep talk him, and immediately he gives up a hit. Now it's time for Bybee to come out. So he goes to the reliever, and he wants to play lefty-righty. Well, Sobrowski came in to face one lefty, and because for some reason the world thinks that we need to change the rules of sports, relievers now need to face three hitters. So in a row, there was one lefty followed by two righties. So what good is Sobrowski in that situation? And on top of that, he can't throw a strike. He's been warming up in the bullpen for 15 minutes. He came in and he threw five balls. The one pitch that was a strike, Corbin Carroll fouled off, but it was out of the strike zone. Then he walks the bases loaded, gives up hits. And then when he finally goes to make a move, the fans, they don't boo Vogt out of the city, out of the stadium, like a real sports city. Like, let's take Philadelphia, for instance. Do you think the Cleveland sports fan is at the knowledge or the caliber of what a Philadelphia sports fan would be if that situation came? And then Holderman is gone, never to be seen from again. He brings in Festa, who only makes the matter worse. And then on top of that, I didn't know the stats of Angel Martinez is 0 for 18 since he's been activated from the DL. But I don't need to know that to witness that he's playing bad baseball. Is he going to be the next one-and-a-half-year sensation like Oscar Gonzalez and Jonathan Rodriguez and John Kenzie Noel? That is not Stephen Vogt. That is our management, Chris Antonetti and whatever, Chernoff. They, for some reason, have been given an invisible pass, get-out-of-jail-free card, for 20 years. They have never made a move to make us a better baseball club. Is Travis Donna the best player in the 2024 Major League Baseball draft? I don't think so. But we're going to pretend that he is, and we're never going to hold anyone accountable. And that is what's frustrating to me. I still want to watch baseball. I still want to be a fan. But this is crap that we're watching. And to have it shoved down our throat to pretend that we're watching guards ball is a joke. We're bad, and we're being sold a bad product. And then it's being disguised in some, you know, wrapper of whatever they want to call it, something else. It's frustrating.
2: Yep.
5: We don't deserve anything because if we're going to be a 500 or below team at home, we're not going to win a single playoff game. We're not going to have a playoff game. The last two home games, we were winning in the eighth inning, 1-0. Stephen Vogt, he is the reason that those games were losses.
2: Yeah.
5: So and kind everyone of, is to blame. It's bad.
2: And thanks for the call. And I let Connor eat. I let him spew and let him vent because that's the kind of mood we're in tonight. And I disagree with various sweeping generalizations that Connor made, certainly about the fan base. I think, we as a collective Cleveland fan base are gentler than Philly or New York or Boston. But I'm not going to throw everybody into a batch that, you know, all the people who went to the park tonight weren't invested in the game and all they cared about was the toy and the fireworks and the dollar dogs. I mean, organizations have to do everything in their power to get people to come to ball games. But I think plenty of people, even when you offer up the bobbleheads or the toys or the fireworks or the dollar dogs or this or that, there's still plenty of fans who are invested in the outcome of the game. And no, they don't boo as lustily as other cities do, but we're here, we're feeling it tonight on this show, the frustration. So obviously there's a group of fans that is not happy with what's going on. And when I look at today's game in a vacuum, the questions I have for Stephen Vogt: why Angel in the leadoff spot? Why Angel at all? Why Stephen Kwan in the nine hole? Why did Gabe Arias not get a plate appearance? None. And why Sobrowski over Colin Holderman? Those are the questions that pop in my head. Blackwell to finish it off. Blackwell, what's up?
6: Hey, what's up, man? I hope y'all read that text message I just sent y'all, but I've been telling y'all this for like a darn near a week. Like, Gabriel Arias needs to be the DH, starting DH.
2: You're a Blackwell. I mean, you're a Gabe Arias guy, and you've been proven right this month.
6: Yeah, I really have. Make sure y'all read that text, man, because like last year when Houston, when we played against Houston, and you were like tying that rope into a noose and was about to jump off a chair, and then I asked you, I said, listen, I told you, I said, I know exactly what the cure is. It would probably work for Travis Benzano right now because it's the most baseball he ever played. And then I said, you got to let me talk to Vogt, and you hooked it up. I hope y'all do it again. But some things got to change because we can't just have our man Connor just hopping out. He didn't vent. He pulled up with a big gun. He shot. He's like, he's going to hit everybody out there. He's like, shoot. Standing around. They should have ran. Damn. That was crazy. We need to do something about it. We need to put Gabriel Arias at DH. And we can't be coming with these crazy lineups anymore, man. You got to come with a consistent lineup, man.
2: And Blackwell, sorry to cut you off. Thank you for the call. The texts are amazing. We love Blackwell, but we're coming up on the end of the show. We could do this for another couple hours. That's how upset Guardians World is. And, you know, we're here to let you say what you want to say, text what you want to text. And Rob and I are just as frustrated as everybody else with this mediocre team. Thank you very much for listening, texting, personal texting. Thanks most of all to Rob Rosicky. By the way, Serta Pro Painters, call, text of the night. Everybody wins it again because they've all been great. Impossible to pick best call, best text because there have been so many on both fronts. Really appreciate it. Thank you, everybody, for listening, texting, personal texting. We'll talk to everybody soon.
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9: In the history of cinema, few films have been as successful as The Godfather. Francis Ford Coppola's gangster epic set a new standard not just for movies about the mafia, but for movies in general. 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In fact, before its release, they were pretty bleak.
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9: 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Leave the Gun, Take the Cannoli is based on my co-host Mark's best-selling book of the same title. 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
18: Ah, 1971. It was a simpler time, a groovy time. Soul Train had just started chugging along. Everyone had a lava lamp for some reason. Weeble started to wobble, but as we all know, they don't fall down.
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18: Across the country, people were speaking up. And the more they did, the more they learned about the hidden underbelly of the most powerful law enforcement agency in the land. I'm Ed Helms, host of Snafu, Season 2, Medburg. The story of a daring heist that exposed J. Edgar Hoover's epic FBI snafu. Hear the incredible true story that almost got buried.
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26: On the night before Halloween in 1975, 15-year-old Martha Moxley was murdered in the Tony Bellhaven neighborhood of Greenwich, Connecticut. She was rich and beautiful and loved by all who knew her. For decades, despite intense media scrutiny, police failed to make an arrest. In 2000, 25 years after Martha's murder, her one-time neighbor, Michael Skakel, was arrested. He'd been 15, like her, at the time of the crime. He was also a cousin of the Kennedys.
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26: 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And if you followed the case like I did, I bet you knew it too. My name is Andrew Goldman. I've been a journalist for 30 years. I got involved in this case in 2015. 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
3: 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From ABC News, I'm Dave Packer. At least 57 people have died after nearly 60,000 migrants crossed into the Spanish territory of Ceuta from Morocco. Many swam. ABC foreign correspondent Britt Clennett.
4: We know that tens of thousands have already gone back from Ceuta, some voluntarily, some under these bilateral agreements, but they are straining the makeshift centers that have been set up. You know, they have sent in the military to reinforce the border, requested emergency powers, and they are working with the Moroccan authorities too. But we are still seeing a stream of people cross that border.
3: Two U.S. officials say President Trump is weighing a round of intense strikes on energy targets in Iran that could begin as soon as this weekend. The Justice Department has filed a motion to dismiss the charges against the former U.S. Olympian who President Trump had accused of vandalizing the reflecting pool on the National Mall.
5: Now, the U.S. attorney in Washington, D.C., Jeanine Pirro, told the court that while evidence was presented to the grand jury that damage to the reflecting pool was caused by vandals, including who they said was David Hearn, leading to this indictment, Pirro said that it was not until after the return of the indictment that the Department of Interior provided additional documents to the U.S. attorney's office indicating that the damage was the result of the contractor.
3: ABC's Catherine Falders. It's been 6 months since 82-year-old Nancy Guthrie was abducted from her home near Tucson, Arizona. Now the Pima County Sheriff's Department sharing details in those ransom notes, hoping it will lead them to the kidnappers.
6: Both notes contain the same Bitcoin address, and the author also claimed to know details from Nancy Guthrie's house, saying her white smartwatch was left at the foot of the bed and a backyard floodlight was destroyed. Investigators tell us those details are accurate, and the sheriff says labs across the country are working to untangle a mixed sample of DNA from as many as four people, and they're not giving up trying to trace those notes.
3: ABC's Aaron Katursky. You're listening to ABC News.
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3: Family and friends gathering in New York Friday to say goodbye to a sergeant killed in an Iranian attack.
10: As the war drags on, the human toll growing. 28-year-old Staff Sergeant Angel Rampersad, who was killed in an Iranian missile strike in Jordan, laid to rest.
19: My daughter was a real hero, and I will miss her dearly.
10: At least 685 U.S. troops have been wounded and 18 killed in action.
3: Donald Trump's personal attorneys are challenging a ruling earlier this month that sought to discipline them over the deal for the now dead $1.8 billion anti-weaponization fund.
31: A judge earlier this month criticized Trump's lawyers for attempting to use the court to legitimize a deal to create a compensation fund for purported victims of government weaponization, as well as immunize the president from IRS audits. Trump's lawyers dropped the president's $10 billion lawsuit against the IRS over the leak of his tax returns to broker the so-called settlement. The notice of appeal comes as the Trump administration has refused to amend the settlement paperwork, jeopardizing the confirmation of Acting Attorney General Todd Blanche. Peter Harlambous, ABC News.
3: Former Congressman George Santos will pay $35,000 and forfeit thousands in alleged winnings. This after the federal regulator overseeing prediction markets found that he engaged in manipulative activity over whether he would or would not attend the State of the Union address earlier this year. Dave Packer, ABC News.
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2: ABC News, I'm Dave Packer. State and federal officials are working to determine who's behind a series of cyber attacks against water treatment facilities in Minnesota and other states. Some evidence points to Iran, but President Trump, he doesn't believe that.
3: I would blame it on Minnesota and the governor, the corrupt governor of Minnesota. They like to say, oh, it's Iran. Iran should be so lucky. Iran's got bigger problems than worrying about Minnesota.
2: Minnesota's Governor Tim Walz, he pushed back, blaming the Trump administration for taking an axe to federal agencies that fight cyber attacks. Two U.S. officials say President Trump's weighing a round of intense strikes on energy targets in Iran that could begin as soon as this weekend. The Justice Department has filed a motion to dismiss the charges against the former U.S. Olympian who the president had accused of vandalizing the reflecting pool on the National Mall. The Trump administration is now blaming the contractor for the peeling pool liner paint. This is ABC News.
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18: From ABC News, I'm Dave Packer. State and federal officials are working to determine who's behind a series of cyber attacks against water treatment facilities in Minnesota and other states. Some evidence points to Iran. President Trump doesn't believe that.
19: I would blame it on Minnesota and the governor, the corrupt governor of Minnesota. They like to say, oh, it's Iran. Iran should be so lucky. Iran's got bigger problems than worrying about Minnesota.
18: Minnesota's Governor Tim Walz pushed back.
20: Walz blaming the Trump administration for taking an axe to federal agencies who fight cyber attacks. One reason some officials are suspicious of possible Iranian involvement, the hackers have not demanded a ransom, but their goal appears to be to disrupt service to customers.
18: ABC's Pierre Thomas. Two U.S. officials say President Trump's weighing a round of intense strikes on energy targets in Iran that could begin as soon as this weekend. The Justice Department has filed a motion to dismiss the charges against the former U.S. Olympian who President Trump had accused of vandalizing the reflecting pool on the National Mall. ABC's Catherine Falders tells us who the Trump administration now blames.
21: This is a remarkable decision, frankly, by the Department of Justice, who filed this motion to dismiss this case late on a Friday. DOJ is now saying, well, actually, the charges we brought, we've gathered new evidence. So they are now blaming, in this motion to dismiss that case, the contractor, Atlantic Industrial Coatings.
18: Sean Grayson, the former Illinois sheriff's deputy who was convicted of second-degree murder in the fatal 2024 shooting of Sonya Massey, was on Friday unanimously denied early release by a prisoner review board. Grayson had requested early release because he has stage 4 colon cancer, but Sonya's family attended Friday's hearing. Her father, James Wilborn.
22: He gave him the maximum amount of time that he could give him in the state of Illinois. He's to serve it.
18: Wilborn saying if his daughter cannot leave the cemetery, Grayson should not leave the prison. You're listening to ABC News.

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1: U.S. fighter pilot is said to be safe ejecting before a crash at California's Air Station Miramar. ABC Chief Global Affairs Correspondent Martha Raddatz.
2: A source telling ABC News it appears the jet crashed just short of the runway as it was landing. The pilot ejecting, taken to the hospital with non-life-threatening injuries. As for the F-35, the investigation began immediately into the loss of the $109 million stealth fighter. But we are grateful that pilot survived.
1: The Senate Judiciary Committee has set a vote for Tuesday on the nomination of Todd Blanche to head the DOJ. Republican Senators John Cornyn and Tom Tillis opposing Blanche over the proposed $1.8 billion weaponization compensation fund. ABC's Mary Bruce.
3: The president digging in, demanding the Senate confirm his embattled pick for attorney general immediately.
4: Todd Blanche is a very, very good man, and he shouldn't be in the middle of this.
3: I pressed the president, why not just put that in writing?
4: He's dead, but, you know, I wish it weren't, to be honest with you. I think people were horribly treated, horribly abused, and I'd like to see them compensated.
3: Tillis saying the president made it clear the fund is still alive, which is exactly why we are attempting to formally end it.
1: Online betting platform Kalshi is calling a lawsuit from New York's Attorney General Letitia James political theater. James calling for the company to be taxed and regulated like licensed gambling. Dave Packer, ABC News.
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2: ABC News, I'm Dave Packer. Dozens have died after nearly 60,000 migrants crossed into the Spanish territory of Ceuta from Morocco. Many swam. ABC News foreign correspondent Britt Clennett.
3: We know that tens of thousands have already gone back from Ceuta, some voluntarily, some under these bilateral agreements, but they are straining the makeshift centers that have been set up. You know, they have sent in the military to reinforce the border, requested emergency powers, and they are working with the Moroccan authorities too. But we are still seeing a stream of people cross that border.
2: Two U.S. officials say President Trump's weighing a round of intense strikes on energy targets in Iran that could begin as soon as this weekend. The Justice Department has filed a motion to dismiss the charges against the former U.S. Olympian who President Trump had accused of vandalizing the reflecting pool on the National Mall. The DOJ saying new documents show the peeling paint is the fault of the contractor. This is ABC News.
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16: From ABC News, I'm Dave Packer. At least 57 people have died after nearly 60,000 migrants crossed into the Spanish territory of Ceuta from Morocco. Many swam. ABC foreign correspondent Britt Clennett.
17: We know that tens of thousands have already gone back from Ceuta, some voluntarily, some under these bilateral agreements, but they are straining the makeshift centers that have been set up. You know, they have sent in the military to reinforce the border, requested emergency powers, and they are working with the Moroccan authorities too. But we are still seeing a stream of people cross that border.
16: Two U.S. officials say President Trump is weighing a round of intense strikes on energy targets in Iran that could begin as soon as this weekend. The Justice Department has filed a motion to dismiss the charges against the former U.S. Olympian who President Trump had accused of vandalizing the reflecting pool on the National Mall.
18: Now, the U.S. attorney in Washington, D.C., Jeanine Pirro, told the court that while evidence was presented to the grand jury that damage to the reflecting pool was caused by vandals, including who they said was David Hearn, leading to this indictment, Pirro said that it was not until after the return of the indictment that the Department of Interior provided additional documents to the U.S. attorney's office indicating that the damage was the result of the contractor.
16: ABC's Catherine Falders. It's been 6 months since 82-year-old Nancy Guthrie was abducted from her home near Tucson, Arizona. Now the Pima County Sheriff's Department sharing details in those ransom notes, hoping it will lead them to the kidnappers.
19: Both notes contain the same Bitcoin address, and the author also claimed to know details from Nancy Guthrie's house, saying her white smartwatch was left at the foot of the bed and a backyard floodlight was destroyed. Investigators tell us those details are accurate, and the sheriff says labs across the country are working to untangle a mixed sample of DNA from as many as four people, and they're not giving up trying to trace those notes.
16: ABC's Aaron Katursky. 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
16: Family and friends gathering in New York Friday to say goodbye to a sergeant killed in an Iranian attack.
4: As the war drags on, the human toll growing. 28-year-old Staff Sergeant Angel Rampersad, who was killed in an Iranian missile strike in Jordan, laid to rest.
6: My daughter was a real hero, and I will miss her dearly.
4: At least 685 U.S. troops have been wounded and 18 killed in action.
16: Donald Trump's personal attorneys are challenging a ruling earlier this month that sought to discipline them over the deal for the now dead $1.8 billion anti-weaponization fund.
7: A judge earlier this month criticized Trump's lawyers for attempting to use the court to legitimize a deal to create a compensation fund for purported victims of government weaponization, as well as immunize the president from IRS audits. Trump's lawyers dropped the president's $10 billion lawsuit against the IRS over the leak of his tax returns to broker the so-called settlement. The notice of appeal comes as the Trump administration has refused to amend the settlement paperwork, jeopardizing the confirmation of Acting Attorney General Todd Blanche. Peter Harlambous, ABC News.
16: Former Congressman George Santos will pay $35,000 and forfeit thousands in alleged winnings. This after the federal regulator overseeing prediction markets found that he engaged in manipulative activity over whether he would or would not attend the State of the Union address earlier this year. Dave Packer, ABC News.
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6: ABC News, I'm Dave Packer. State and federal officials are working to determine who's behind a series of cyber attacks against water treatment facilities in Minnesota and other states. Some evidence points to Iran, but President Trump, he doesn't believe that.
7: I would blame it on Minnesota and the governor, the corrupt governor of Minnesota. They like to say, oh, it's Iran. Iran should be so lucky. Iran's got bigger problems than worrying about Minnesota.
6: Minnesota's Governor Tim Walz, he pushed back, blaming the Trump administration for taking an axe to federal agencies that fight cyber attacks. Two U.S. officials say President Trump's weighing a round of intense strikes on energy targets in Iran that could begin as soon as this weekend. The Justice Department has filed a motion to dismiss the charges against the former U.S. Olympian, who the president had accused of vandalizing the reflecting pool on the National Mall. The Trump administration is now blaming the contractor for the peeling pool liner paint. This is ABC News.
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16: From ABC News, I'm Dave Packer. State and federal officials are working to determine who's behind a series of cyber attacks against water treatment facilities in Minnesota and other states. Some evidence points to Iran. President Trump doesn't believe that.
17: I would blame it on Minnesota and the governor, the corrupt governor of Minnesota. They like to say, oh, it's Iran. Iran should be so lucky. Iran's got bigger problems than worrying about Minnesota.
16: Minnesota's Governor Tim Walz pushed back.
18: Walz blaming the Trump administration for taking an axe to federal agencies who fight cyber attacks. One reason some officials are suspicious of possible Iranian involvement, the hackers have not demanded a ransom, but their goal appears to be to disrupt service to customers.
16: ABC's Pierre Thomas. Two U.S. officials say President Trump's weighing a round of intense strikes on energy targets in Iran that could begin as soon as this weekend. The Justice Department has filed a motion to dismiss the charges against the former U.S. Olympian who President Trump had accused of vandalizing the reflecting pool on the National Mall. ABC's Catherine Falders tells us who the Trump administration now blames.
19: This is a remarkable decision, frankly, by the Department of Justice, who filed this motion to dismiss this case late on a Friday. DOJ is now saying, well, actually, the charges we brought, we've gathered new evidence. So they are now blaming, in this motion to dismiss that case, the contractor, Atlantic Industrial Coatings.
16: Sean Grayson, the former Illinois sheriff's deputy who was convicted of second-degree murder in the fatal 2024 shooting of Sonia Massey, was on Friday unanimously denied early release by a prisoner review board. Grayson had requested early release because he has stage 4 colon cancer, but Sonia's family attended Friday's hearing. Her father, James Wilborn.
20: He gave him the maximum amount of time that he could give him in the state of Illinois. He's to serve it.
16: Wilborn saying if his daughter cannot leave the cemetery, Grayson should not leave the prison. You're listening to ABC News.
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16: A U.S. fighter pilot is said to be safe ejecting before a crash at California's Air Station Miramar. ABC Chief Global Affairs Correspondent Martha Raddatz.
4: A source telling ABC News it appears the jet crashed just short of the runway as it was landing. The pilot ejecting, taken to the hospital with non-life-threatening injuries. As for the F-35, the investigation began immediately into the loss of the $109 million stealth fighter. But we are grateful that pilot survived.
16: The Senate Judiciary Committee has set a vote for Tuesday on the nomination of Todd Blanche to head the DOJ. Republican Senators John Cornyn and Tom Tillis opposing Blanche over the proposed $1.8 billion weaponization compensation fund. ABC's Mary Bruce.
6: The president digging in, demanding the Senate confirm his embattled pick for attorney general immediately.
17: Todd Blanche is a very, very good man, and he shouldn't be in the middle of this.
6: I pressed the president. Why not just put that in writing?
17: He's dead, but, you know, I wish it weren't, to be honest with you. I think people were horribly treated, horribly abused, and I'd like to see them compensated.
6: Tillis saying the president made it clear the fund is still alive, which is exactly why we are attempting to formally end it.
16: Online betting platform Kalshi is calling a lawsuit from New York's Attorney General Letitia James political theater. James calling for the company to be taxed and regulated like licensed gambling. Dave Packer, ABC News.
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1: ABC News, I'm Dave Packer. Dozens have died after nearly 60,000 migrants crossed into the Spanish territory of Ceuta from Morocco. Many swam. ABC News foreign correspondent Britt Clennett.
2: We know that tens of thousands have already gone back from Ceuta, some voluntarily, some under these bilateral agreements, but they are straining the makeshift centers that have been set up. You know, they have sent in the military to reinforce the border, requested emergency powers, and they are working with Moroccan authorities too. But we are still seeing a stream of people cross that border.
1: Two U.S. officials say President Trump's weighing a round of intense strikes on energy targets in Iran that could begin as soon as this weekend. The Justice Department has filed a motion to dismiss the charges against the former U.S. Olympian who President Trump had accused of vandalizing the reflecting pool on the National Mall. The DOJ saying new documents show the peeling paint is the fault of the contractor. This is ABC News.
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1: 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Guaranteed human. From ABC News, I'm Dave Packer. At least 57 people have died after nearly 60,000 migrants crossed into the Spanish territory of Ceuta from Morocco. Many swam. ABC foreign correspondent Britt Clennett.
15: We know that tens of thousands have already gone back from Ceuta, some voluntarily, some under these bilateral agreements, but they are straining the makeshift centers that have been set up. You know, they have sent in the military to reinforce the border, requested emergency powers, and they are working with the Moroccan authorities too. But we are still seeing a stream of people cross that border.
1: Two U.S. officials say President Trump is weighing a round of intense strikes on energy targets in Iran that could begin as soon as this weekend. The Justice Department has filed a motion to dismiss the charges against the former U.S. Olympian who President Trump had accused of vandalizing the reflecting pool on the National Mall.
16: Now, the U.S. attorney in Washington, D.C., Jeanine Pirro, told the court that while evidence was presented to the grand jury that damage to the reflecting pool was caused by vandals, including who they said was David Hearn, leading to this indictment, Pirro said that it was not until after the return of the indictment that the Department of Interior provided additional documents to the U.S. attorney's office indicating that the damage was the result of the contractor.
1: ABC's Catherine Falders. It's been 6 months since 82-year-old Nancy Guthrie was abducted from her home near Tucson, Arizona. Now the Pima County Sheriff's Department sharing details in those ransom notes, hoping it will lead them to the kidnappers.
17: Both notes contain the same Bitcoin address, and the author also claimed to know details from Nancy Guthrie's house, saying her white smartwatch was left at the foot of the bed and a backyard floodlight was destroyed. Investigators tell us those details are accurate, and the sheriff says labs across the country are working to untangle a mixed sample of DNA from as many as four people, and they're not giving up trying to trace those notes.
1: ABC's Aaron Katursky. 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
1: Family and friends gathering in New York Friday to say goodbye to a sergeant killed in an Iranian attack.
5: As the war drags on, the human toll growing. 28-year-old Staff Sergeant Angel Rampersad, who was killed in an Iranian missile strike in Jordan, laid to rest.
6: My daughter was a real hero, and I will miss her dearly.
5: At least 685 U.S. troops have been wounded and 18 killed in action.
1: Donald Trump's personal attorneys are challenging a ruling earlier this month that sought to discipline them over the deal for the now dead $1.8 billion anti-weaponization fund.
10: A judge earlier this month criticized Trump's lawyers for attempting to use the court to legitimize a deal to create a compensation fund for purported victims of government weaponization, as well as immunize the president from IRS audits. Trump's lawyers dropped the president's $10 billion lawsuit against the IRS over the leak of his tax returns to broker the so-called settlement. The notice of appeal comes as the Trump administration has refused to amend the settlement paperwork, jeopardizing the confirmation of Acting Attorney General Todd Blanche. Peter Harlambous, ABC News.
1: Former Congressman George Santos will pay $35,000 and forfeit thousands in alleged winnings. This after the federal regulator overseeing prediction markets found that he engaged in manipulative activity over whether he would or would not attend the State of the Union address earlier this year. Dave Packer, ABC News.
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0: Cleveland families. 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

0: blaming the Trump administration for taking an axe to federal agencies that fight cyber attacks. Two U.S. officials say President Trump's weighing a round of intense strikes on energy targets in Iran that could begin as soon as this weekend. The Justice Department has filed a motion to dismiss the charges against the former U.S. Olympian who the president had accused of vandalizing the reflecting pool on the National Mall. The Trump administration is now blaming the contractor for the peeling pool liner paint. This is ABC News.
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19: From ABC News, I'm Dave Packer. State and federal officials are working to determine who's behind a series of cyber attacks against water treatment facilities in Minnesota and other states. Some evidence points to Iran. President Trump doesn't believe that.
20: I would blame it on Minnesota and the governor, the corrupt governor of Minnesota. They like to say, oh, it's Iran. Iran should be so lucky. Iran's got bigger problems than worrying about Minnesota.
19: Minnesota's Governor Tim Walz pushed back.
21: Walz blaming the Trump administration for taking an axe to federal agencies who fight cyber attacks. One reason some officials are suspicious of possible Iranian involvement, the hackers have not demanded a ransom, but their goal appears to be to disrupt service to customers.
19: ABC's Pierre Thomas. Two U.S. officials say President Trump's weighing a round of intense strikes on energy targets in Iran that could begin as soon as this weekend. The Justice Department has filed a motion to dismiss the charges against the former U.S. Olympian who President Trump had accused of vandalizing the reflecting pool on the National Mall. ABC's Catherine Falders tells us who the Trump administration now blames.
22: This is a remarkable decision, frankly, by the Department of Justice, who filed this motion to dismiss this case late on a Friday. DOJ is now saying, well, actually, the charges we brought, we've gathered new evidence. So they are now blaming, in this motion to dismiss that case, the contractor, Atlantic Industrial Coatings.
19: Sean Grayson, the former Illinois sheriff's deputy who was convicted of second-degree murder in the fatal 2024 shooting of Sonya Massey, was on Friday unanimously denied early release by a prisoner review board. Grayson had requested early release because he has stage 4 colon cancer, but Sonya's family attended Friday's hearing. Her father, James Wilborn.
23: He gave him the maximum amount of time that he could give him in the state of Illinois. He's to serve it.
19: Wilborn saying if his daughter cannot leave the cemetery, Grayson should not leave the prison. You're listening to ABC News.
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19: U.S. fighter pilot is said to be safe ejecting before a crash at California's Air Station Miramar. ABC Chief Global Affairs Correspondent Martha Raddatz.
5: A source telling ABC News it appears the jet crashed just short of the runway as it was landing. The pilot ejecting, taken to the hospital with non-life-threatening injuries. As for the F-35, the investigation began immediately into the loss of the $109 million stealth fighter. But we are grateful that pilot survived.
19: The Senate Judiciary Committee has set a vote for Tuesday on the nomination of Todd Blanche to head the DOJ. Republican Senators John Cornyn and Tom Tillis opposing Blanche over the proposed $1.8 billion weaponization compensation fund. ABC's Mary Bruce.
8: The president digging in, demanding the Senate confirm his embattled pick for attorney general immediately.
10: Todd Blanche is a very, very good man, and he shouldn't be in the middle of this.
8: I pressed the president. Why not just put that in writing?
10: He's dead, but, you know, I wish it weren't, to be honest with you. I think people were horribly treated, horribly abused, and I'd like to see them compensated.
8: Tillis saying the president made it clear the fund is still alive, which is exactly why we are attempting to formally end it.
19: Online betting platform Kalshi is calling a lawsuit from New York's Attorney General Letitia James political theater. James calling for the company to be taxed and regulated like licensed gambling. Dave Packer, ABC News.
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5: ABC News, I'm Dave Packer. State and federal officials are working to determine who's behind a series of cyber attacks against water treatment facilities in Minnesota and other states. Some evidence points to Iran, but President Trump, he doesn't believe that.
6: I would blame it on Minnesota and the governor, the corrupt governor of Minnesota. They like to say, oh, it's Iran. Iran should be so lucky. Iran's got bigger problems than worrying about Minnesota.
5: Minnesota's Governor Tim Walz, he pushed back, blaming the Trump administration for taking an axe to federal agencies that fight cyber attacks. Two U.S. officials say President Trump's weighing a round of intense strikes on energy targets in Iran that could begin as soon as this weekend. The Justice Department has filed a motion to dismiss the charges against the former U.S. Olympian who the president had accused of vandalizing the reflecting pool on the National Mall. The Trump administration is now blaming the contractor for the peeling pool liner paint. This is ABC News.
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15: From ABC News, I'm Brian Clark. Spanish authorities now say 67 people have died after tens of thousands of migrants broke into a Spanish enclave in North Africa. ABC's Britt Clennett has more from the foreign desk.
16: Frantic crossings by land and sea, people swimming around barriers, pushing through the fence. And while officials try to calm the situation, saying many have gone back to Morocco, the pressure on the system still intense. Madrid is blaming smuggling networks and says they exploited a court ruling limiting pushbacks at sea and now alarming European partners about a knock-on effect.
15: President Trump blamed Spanish policy for what happened.
17: I watched the catastrophe that took place. It looks like an invasion of a country by hundreds of thousands of people. And that same thing's going to happen to us if the Republicans don't get elected, except worse.
15: That was during a meeting at Camp David where he said he was losing faith with Iran's negotiating team. But ABC's Alex Stone says some Americans may be losing faith in the military operation.
18: The president says a deal could still be reached, as recent polling shows many Americans are increasingly turning against the war. The president, however, is defending the war.
17: Well, I think we just want to win. You know, we just want to win. We're doing very well.
18: A recent Quinnipiac poll finding 66% of Americans say the war is not worth fighting.
15: The Justice Department's filed a motion to dismiss the charges against a former Olympian who President Trump accused of vandalizing the reflecting pool. ABC's Catherine Falders has more.
19: Now, the U.S. attorney in Washington, D.C., Jeanine Pirro, told the court that while evidence was presented to the grand jury that damage to the reflecting pool was caused by vandals, including who they said was David Hearn, leading to this indictment, Pirro said that it was not until after the return of the indictment that the Department of Interior provided additional documents to the U.S. attorney's office indicating that the damage was the result of the contractor.
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20: 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No wrecks, no slowdowns, nothing's holding you back. Hopefully it stays that way. 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
3: Welcome back to The Weekend Dive. I'm Rory O'Neill. Dr. Anthony Fauci was on Capitol Hill Wednesday, where he testified before a Republican-led Senate committee over his involvement in the COVID-19 response. After pleading the fifth more than 100 times, the committee could consider a contempt charge against the doctor in the week ahead. News Nation's Trevor Shirley has more.
4: Dr. Anthony Fauci was subpoenaed by this committee, but so far has invoked his Fifth Amendment right.
5: The hearing before the Senate Homeland Security Committee aims to investigate the United States' response to the COVID-19 pandemic. Over the weekend, the committee forced the release of Dr. Fauci's so-called diary, a collection of his personal notes written during the pandemic when he served as one of the nation's top health officials responding to the outbreak. Republicans on the committee, in particular Senator Rand Paul of Kentucky, accused Fauci of saying one thing in public and another in his private notes. Specifically, Senator Paul argues the diary reveals Dr. Fauci felt differently in private about the origins of the virus than what he said publicly at the time.

0: time. Senator Paul also claims the virus was released or escaped from a Chinese lab, but U.S. intelligence remains inconclusive on the issue. Furthermore, Senator Paul has accused Dr. Fauci of becoming enamored with his own public profile, putting his own ambitions above public health. Dr. Fauci has denied that previously and repeatedly said his focus was on saving lives. During the hearing, he refused to engage with any questions beyond his opening statement, instead choosing to invoke his Fifth Amendment right not to self-incriminate.
1: Given Senator Paul's obvious obsession with calling for my prosecution, the only conclusion I can reach is that the sole reason he is calling me before this committee is to get me to say something, anything, that could vindicate his repeated public pledges that I end up, in his words, quote, behind bars.
2: Publicly, Anthony Fauci promoted the theory that the virus arose naturally, while privately, he was well aware of a mountain of evidence suggesting the virus originated in the lab. The American people deserve answers.
0: At one point, one of Dr. Fauci's attorneys was ordered out of the hearing room by Senator Paul, who accused that attorney of being disruptive. Dr. Fauci was also issued a preemptive pardon by former President Joe Biden in the final hours of the Biden presidency. Reporting in Washington, I'm Trevor Shirley for News Nation.
3: That's News Nation's Trevor Shirley reporting. This week's Capitol Hill appearance by Dr. Anthony Fauci was just more evidence that impacts from COVID-19 still linger, especially in real estate, especially in commercial real estate. Dr. Nicholas Brown is an economics professor at Stanford, and you've been looking at this issue of commercial real estate in particular, and really the fallout from COVID has just changed the way we work, and that changes where we work.
4: Yes, exactly. It has been a bit of a blow for corporate real estate, but it's taken a couple of punches. Have you seen the movie Rocky? In fact, there's about five spin-offs. You know, Rocky takes several blows, many blows, and then always comes back to win at the end. So corporate real estate is kind of like Rocky. I mean, look, there's less demand. Companies, some of them have sent their back offices to fully remote. Some employees aren't coming in, but it's still doing pretty well. Generally my view on the work from home explosion has been pretty good, actually. Employees definitely like it. Most companies have got on board because it saves on real estate costs. It reduces turnover, and it's mostly been good for society. We've seen less congestion, less pollution, et cetera.
3: But if you reduce the size of the office, right, you just sort of leaning into perhaps one of the issues that, well, that means the office is downsizing, perhaps leaving the bigger office vacant. Are we seeing these persistent vacancy numbers in office real estate in particular?
4: Yes, vacancy rates are higher. That's not necessarily bad news, just to be clear. So, you know, what's going on? Because vacancy rates are higher, less new offices are being built, which means offices are no longer bidding as much for land. And where's that land going? It's not lying empty. It's been converted often into apartments. So there's more space for people to live in. And some of the unused offices are actually being converted into apartments too. So if you're out there thinking your rent is pretty high or you want to upsize, that's good news because, of course, it's pushing down apartment prices. You know, as we know, apartments are very expensive in every city center, but they'll be even more expensive if you have to outbid offices for that space.
3: But the office worker, I mean, they come in, they bring so much business. They eat at lunch. They get the coffee shop. They hit the bar for happy hour after 5 o'clock. They go to the dry cleaners. I mean, those office workers in that downtown setting can bring a lot of economic activity.
4: That is right. So in the short run, that was tricky. So it's bad for downtowns. What we've seen in the medium term is that activity's moved out to the suburbs. So look, if I'm working from home, I may take my dry cleaning to the local, you know, dry cleaner in the mall down the road. So it's good for business there. The other thing, interestingly, is rents have adjusted. So look, if I'm running, you know, Nick's coffee shop in a center of, you know, Philadelphia, yeah, initially it was a bad blow to business, but then 2 years later I have to renew my rent and I go to my landlord and go, hey, look, you know, coffee sales are down 20%. You better cut my rent, otherwise I'm leaving. And so what's in the medium run is the people that have genuinely lost actually are the big property owners in city centers. And, you know, they've done well on their suburban rents and bad on their city center rents and net. I don't think there's any major losers. We certainly, you know, to be clear, the U.S. economy is doing pretty well. So it's not like we're seeing any overall effects.
5: Are you seeing differences in regions? You know, the Pacific Northwest has higher vacancies versus the Southeast or anything in the Sun Belt, really.
4: Yes. So what we tend to see is the Sun Belt and kind of the Southeast. So places like Dallas, Miami, Houston, they had much less of a movement to work from home, and their corporate real estate is doing pretty well. The places that were hit the hardest were the West Coast, and particularly kind of what I call tech West Coast. So think Seattle, San Francisco, San Jose. Interestingly, a knight in white armor has rode in to save at least San Francisco, which is called AI. So Seattle is still struggling a bit, San Jose somewhat, but San Francisco is booming again because AI has come and snapped up all that empty office space. Wow. So mostly the office market is like Rocky's taken one or two hits. It's still pretty good. I mean, it's going to come back.
5: Has the pendulum finally stopped swinging? Are we now at the new normal when it comes to that balance of work from home versus go to an office?
4: We've reached a new norm. So, you know, the analogy I like to say is think of that asteroid that wiped out the dinosaurs. I think it was 50 million years ago. There was a before, dinosaurs everywhere. There was a during, you know, fiery hell. The whole world was exploding. And there's an after, which is, I think, mammals, et cetera, and dinosaurs are gone. We're now clearly in the after. So if, you know, the pandemic and lockdown, the during was 2021. If you look in the data, by 2023 onwards, work from home has pretty much stabilized, and it hasn't changed that much. So, yeah, I'll give you three numbers. Before the pandemic, 7% of days were work from home. Peak of the pandemic, that was 60%, which is insane. Wow. More than half of Americans' working days were in April 2020, and that's the lockdown. Now it's 25%. So, you know, folks are doing it, but typical average Joe on the street is, going into the office 3 out of 4 days a week.
5: Dr. Nicholas Bloom is an economics professor at Stanford University who spent considerable time studying the impacts of COVID-19 on commercial real estate from across the country. Hey, Nicholas, thanks so much for your time.
4: Hey, Rory, thanks for having me on.
5: The urgent need for blood donations. As the weekend dive continues, I'm Rory O'Neill.
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21: Well, look, I've never been a big fan of Fauci. Why he did that was very simple. His lawyer told him to.
22: Which can destroy everything from Iranian Shahids to Russian drones.
23: The economy is showing impressive resilience. Even with recent shocks, the trends are positive and reveal solid growth.
24: Welcome back to The Weekend Dive. I'm Rory O'Neill. Alarms are sounding over a critical blood shortage that's happening nationwide. Rodney Wilson is with the American Red Cross. And Rodney, look, we hear it all the time. Blood donations are needed. But what you're saying is this time it's different.
25: Right now, what we're facing is a national blood crisis. And actually, this is only the second time in Red Cross history that we've declared a crisis situation. Due to a number of factors, we're seeing very low donor turnout at the same time as we're seeing an increase in hospital requests for blood that we can't meet.
24: And the Red Cross knows that blood donations typically slow down during the summertime months, but this is extreme.
25: Summer is traditionally a challenging time to collect enough blood for a few different reasons. People are busy, they're taking vacations, they're just not making time to donate. Schools are out of session. During the school year, schools make up about 20% of blood donations, so we lose that over the summer. And traumatic injuries tend to increase over the summer. So we can see spikes in the need for blood. That's something we see every year. There are some unique challenges that we're seeing this year that are adding to this. Part of it is we've seen weeks and weeks of these heat waves that have really kept a lot of people at home. And it's also impacted places where we host blood drives, where a blood drive might be scheduled, but their air conditioning can't keep up and the room isn't cool enough. And we don't want to take, you know, blood donations in a space that is hot. So, you know, the heat waves, also the illness that we've seen, many people having digestive illnesses. There's just been a lot of challenges and the smoke that we had coming from Canada impacting parts of the country. Many people were staying home during that. Lots of unique challenges to this summer in particular.
24: But on the flip side, you're also seeing that, what, 3,500 more units demanded each week than expected? So the demand is up.
25: Right. Yes. You know, we forecast what we expect hospitals will be requesting. And right now, hospitals are asking for about 3,500 units more per week than we would expect. And that's at the same time that we're seeing this drop in donations. Just in the month of June, the national blood supply dropped by 25%. And you know, people have responded to our urgent call for blood donations, but it's not keeping pace with how much hospitals are asking for.
24: And so it's O positive, B negative, AB plasma, you need it all.
25: Well, all types are needed in a situation like this. I will say that right now, the most urgently needed type is type O. Type O is the universal type. It's used most in emergency situations when a traumatic injury patient comes into a hospital. There's no time to type them. They're bleeding very quickly. Doctors know that they can reach for type O blood and safely transfuse that individual. And right now, type O is at less than a one-day supply for the whole country. So if you think about that, and if we stopped, didn't receive any more blood donations, we would run out of type O blood in one day for this country. And that's certainly not where we want to be in terms of making sure every patient can get the care that they need.
24: Those numbers are pretty sobering when it comes to donations. But now the Red Cross is trying to incentivize people to get out to their local blood drive. A $20 gift card from Amazon is in the mix this time around.
25: Yeah, absolutely. And this, we know this is a busy time. As a special thank you for people who are willing to come and donate blood, starting August 1st through the end of August, everyone who comes to give will get a $20 Amazon.com gift card. Just a little way to say thank you. I think people who donate blood, they know that it feels good to help save lives. They do it because it makes them feel good. And the gift card is just a special thank you.
24: All right. We convince people to roll up their sleeves and give blood. Where do they go? What do they do?
25: Well, it's so easy. You can find a blood drive near you online at redcrossblood.org. You can just type in your zip code and find someplace near you. 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And I'll say, as a blood donor myself, it doesn't hurt. I think a lot of people are afraid that it's going to hurt. I was nervous my first time donating. It didn't hurt at all. You feel a quick pinch, and then it's not a painful process at all. It's really nothing.
24: And probably done in under an hour. It takes more time to do the paperwork.
25: Absolutely. 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This means so much to people in the hospital needing medical care.
24: Rodney Wilson is with the American Red Cross with more information and perspective on the critical blood shortage now facing the nation. 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Rodney, thanks so much for the information.
25: Thank you.
24: Look out, Guy Fieri. Health and Human Services Secretary Robert F. Kennedy Jr. is now launching a new cooking show. It's all part of an effort to get Americans to eat healthier. News Nation's Anna Koyman has more on The Real Food Show.
0: Health and Human Services Secretary Robert F. Kennedy Jr. is taking his Make America Healthy Again message to a brand new platform. He is launching a new online cooking show called The Real Food Show.
1: Hi, I'm Robert F. Kennedy Jr., your HHS secretary. Welcome to The Real Food Show. Thanks to President Trump, we flipped the food pyramid and put real food back where it belongs, at the center of the American plate.
0: It's all to encourage Americans to eat better, and he's using post-apocalyptic type messaging ahead of the rollout to spread the word. Kennedy says The Real Food Show is designed to help Americans reframe the way they feel about food and how they prepare it. This is part of Kennedy's push to get Americans to eat more whole foods and fewer ultra-processed ingredients. Health Secretary Kennedy and Agriculture Secretary Brooke Rollins have both said we can absolutely get creative to keep healthy food costs down when we're trying to feed our families. And as a fitness nutrition specialist myself, in their effort to do this, I wouldn't be surprised if they talk about swapping out chicken breasts perhaps for chicken thighs. They freeze really well and they don't dry out. That'll definitely drive costs down at the grocery store. Also getting creative with legumes, adding chickpeas to things like soups and chilies, and maybe black beans to an omelet. We got to think outside of the box. We're looking forward to seeing what this show will entail. Kennedy's pyramid focuses on proteins, vegetables, fruits, and cutting back on highly processed foods. What's new is this pyramid does not demonize animal fats like steak, cheese, and butter. The new cooking show is not government policy, but it does help to promote and explain Kennedy's health priorities. For News Nation, I'm Anna Koyman.
24: After pleading the fifth more than 100 times, Dr. Anthony Fauci could be looking at a contempt charge in the week ahead. We'll talk about it next time on The Weekend Dive. I'm Rory O'Neill.
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0: From ABC News, I'm Brian Clark. The stalemate over President Trump's pick for attorney general continues. Todd Blanche still holds the job on an acting basis. The president wants him confirmed to the position, but Republican Senators John Cornyn and Tom Tillis still blocking a confirmation vote over their concerns about the $1.8 billion compensation fund for so-called weaponization. Blanche has said it's dead, and President Trump has affirmed that it is not, says ABC's Mary Bruce.
1: The president digging in, demanding the Senate confirm his embattled pick for attorney general immediately.
2: Todd Blanche is a very, very good man, and he shouldn't be in the middle of this.
1: I pressed the president, why not just put that in writing?
2: But, you know, I wish it weren't, to be honest with you. I think people were horribly treated, horribly abused, and I'd like to see them compensated.
1: Tillis saying the president made it clear the fund is still alive, which is exactly why we are attempting to formally end it.
0: Two U.S. officials familiar with the matter tell ABC the president's also weighing a round of intense strikes on energy targets in Iran that could begin as soon as this weekend, he told reporters Friday.
2: I'm losing faith in them because they do lie and they do misrepresent. Well, the other day, the five missiles were shot. We knocked them down, but we were in the midst of a negotiation.
0: The Justice Department's dismissing charges against the former U.S. Olympian for allegedly vandalizing the reflecting pool, saying new evidence points to damage by the contractor improperly installing the renovations. One of the president's allies, the president of FIFA, Gianni Infantino, is under pressure after he withdrew his proposal to sell stakes of soccer's World Cup to private equity investors. Now, UEFA, soccer's governing body for Europe, says that it's lost confidence in Infantino and that no option should be off the table. 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
3: Nearly two dozen people are displaced in Canton. It's 7 o'clock. I'm Andy Betts. First, meteorologist Anthony Copeland with 3 News Weather.
4: Mainly clouds for this morning, temperatures starting in the low 70s. We will be warming up into the low to mid 80s with a southeast wind. Have the rain gear ready to go for this afternoon, especially for this evening. Scattered showers likely, more scattered showers and thunderstorms for your Sunday.
3: Right now, it's 68 degrees at your severe weather station. Damage from Thursday's house explosion in Canton is more extensive than originally thought, stretching 3 blocks from the blast site on Bonnet Place. By Friday, crews learned that 3 homes had been destroyed, 5 garages were gone, and 23 people suddenly had no place to live. An official cause of the explosion has still not been determined. A court date and a bond reduction for a Westlake man accused of killing his wife. 65-year-old William Feather had his first appearance Friday in Common Pleas Court. He pled not guilty to charges of murder and felonious assault. The judge reduced Feather's bond from $5 million to $3 million. His case now goes to a grand jury. William Feather is accused of killing his 57-year-old wife Michelle at their home on Canterbury Road. Registration is now open for the upcoming Glow Run 5K at the Cleveland Metro Park Zoo. The August 17th event will happen after hours and allow runners, walkers, and families to run or walk through illuminated zoo pathways and glowing displays, including many set up for the Asian Lantern Festival. More details are available at clevelandmetroparks.com. The Guardians send Parker Messick to the mound tonight following last night's 4-1 loss to the Diamondbacks. First pitch at 7:15 from Progressive Field. 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I'm Andy Betts.
5: 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You're good to go once again, 77 South at Harvard. 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

0: everyone. Welcome to Guardians Weekly. Jim Rosenhaus along with you from Progressive Field in downtown Cleveland, where the Guardians are taking on the Diamondbacks this weekend, heading into the trade deadline at 6 p.m. on Monday. So a lot could change between now and Monday evening. Good show lined up for you today. We'll talk trades with Chris Antonetti, the president of baseball operations for the Guardians. We'll also visit with catcher Patrick Bailey, first baseman Kyle Manzardo, as well as Liam Peterson, who was the Guardians' top pick in the first round of the recent amateur draft. And we will visit with Reds manager and former Cleveland manager Terry Francona as well. It's all part of Guardians Weekly, and we begin with our week in review. And that began in Cincinnati with a rainout on Monday night against the Reds. That made for a day-night doubleheader on Tuesday, and a wild start to the long day of baseball as the Guardians loaded the bases in the top half of the first inning of Game 1, the day game, and that brought Kyle Manzardo to the plate. Now, it appeared that he was hit by a pitch to force in the game's first run, but the Reds challenged the call. They won the challenge, and that gave Manzardo new life with the bases full.
1: Burns, who again, they're going to be very careful with him, his pitch count, his innings this year, and he's going to make at least 29 pitches. The next one, swung on and hammered to deep right, away, back and gone. A grand slam to right by Kyle Manzardo. And the best replay challenge that was ever overturned in the history of the Cleveland Guardians. Instead of it being 1-0 Cleveland, 4-0 Cleveland. On Kyle Manzardo's first grand slam of the year, Cleveland's fourth grand slam as a team, Manzardo's team-high 12th homer, giving him 36 RBIs.
0: What a great start for the Guardians, but no lead is safe in hitter-friendly Great American Ballpark, and the Reds prove that once again. They scored once in the third, then a four-run fourth inning, and just like that, it was 5-4 Cincinnati. That lead did not last long, though, as Jose Ramirez did what Jose does best in the fifth inning. Here's the pitch to Jose Ramirez, and he lines it down the right field side, and it's dropping for a base hit. Cut off in the corner by Blade, and he'll hold Ramirez to a long single. Here's the pitch to DeLauder. On the move is Ramirez, and he'll steal the bag without a throw. Number 25 for Jose Ramirez. Here's the 1-0. He's taking off for third. The throw down is not in time. Safe at third base is Ramirez.
1: He's single-handedly trying to energize this ball club. This ball club has been flat at times since the All-Star break. He knows right now this club needs something good to happen after blowing a 4-0 lead. Who else but Jose Ramirez says, all right, follow me.
0: So the infield in now for the Reds. And he's down there with less than two down. Now we'll see if DeLauder can get him in. This has really been a struggle point. Here's the 2-1. Swung on and it's driven to left. This will do it. Getting back and making the catch is Friedel. Tagging, heading for home is Ramirez. He scores. And we are tied at 5. How about that? That's part of what the offense has been missing. That style of play from Ramirez. And DeLauder with RBI number 51 got the job done on the sac fly. They remain tied at 5 until the 8th. That's when back-to-back singles for Chase DeLauder and Travis Bazzana put runners on the corners with just one out for Brian Rocchio.
1: The 0-1 now to Rocchio, infield partway in. He bunts back towards the mound, coming home with the go-ahead run to DeLauder. The throw goes to first to get Rocchio, Bazzana to second. And another perfectly executed safety squeeze by Brian Rocchio between the mound and first. And he bunted it in a perfect spot that enabled DeLauder to score with ease and give Brian Rocchio RBI number 50, 6-5 Cleveland.
0: And in the ninth, Cade Smith came on to try and nail down save number 30.
1: Tying run at first, winning run at the plate. Two down, ninth inning. 6-5 Cleveland in game one. Another one at 7-10 tonight. The next pitch, swung on, line to right field. Coming on, diving Martinez. He made the catch! Ball game! A great diving catch in right field by Angel Martinez. And Cleveland takes game one today on the banks of the Ohio River, 6-5.
0: The nightcap of the day-night doubleheader went to the Reds by a final score of 2-0, setting up a rubber game on Wednesday evening in Cincinnati. Joey Cantillo was going for the Guardians, and he had Reds hitters off balance early and often in this one.
1: Here's the 2-2. Got him swinging on a curveball. So Cantillo made 26 pitches, struck out the side, stranded a pair of runners, and were scoreless after one. Now the payoff pitch. Swing and a foul tip hung on to by Patrick Bailey. Joey Cantillo has struck out 6. Two down as Stewart strikes out.
0: Cantillo's payoff pitch. Called strike 3 on the outside corner. Curveball catches Johnson looking. 2 down in the inning. Big strikeout for Joey Cantillo, his 7th. Here's Cantillo's pitch. Waved at and missed strike 3. Got him with the curve. Patrick Bailey kept calling it. Cantillo kept throwing it. And he gets out of the inning undamaged. We head to the 5th. Guardians nothing. Reds nothing. Then the bats came alive in the 5th. The first 3 hitters reached, loading the bases for Travis Bazzana. Second time in 3 innings that the Guardians have the bases loaded, this time with nobody out. Here's the 1-0. Swung on, line drive, left field, base hit Bazzana. That'll score Kwan, and that's it, as it was hit too sharp to score more, but Bazzana comes through, and the Guardians are in front 1-0. Boy, and a great sign for Travis Bazzana. Going the other way, hitting the ball where it was pitched, and he drives in the run, his 34th RBI on the season. The bases were still loaded, and back-to-back walks to Kyle Manzardo and Gabriel Arias brought home 2 more runs to make it 3-0. Then with 2 outs, Patrick Bailey capped off the big inning, driving in 1 more. Now the 1-1 to Bailey. Swung on, and that's driven down the right field line. Long run, leaping, making the catch is Marte. Tagging and scoring on the play is Bazzana. And getting the job done is Patrick Bailey with a sac fly to make it 4-0 Cleveland. The Reds got on the board with a run in the 6th. That made it 4-1, but the Guardians got that run right back in the 7th thanks to Manzardo.
1: Petty is ready. Here it comes. And it's hit a ton. Deep right center field, and it is gone. Halfway up the seats in right center. Manzardo's 13th homer, tops on the club. And the Guardians lead it 5-1. And Manzardo got all of that, a towering blast halfway up the seats in right center. 425-foot home run for Kyle Manzardo.
0: Later on in the 7th, Stephen Kwan drove in 1 more.
1: Now the 2-1 delivery, and he sends one in the air. Medium deep left center, should be deep enough. Ball caught by Myers. Arias tagging. Throw to the plate, cut off. Arias scores. Kwan a sac fly. Cleveland with a 6-1 lead. And Stephen Kwan with his 19th RBI. And that time, good situational hitting by Cleveland. Plates them another run.
0: And that was plenty, as the bullpen continued to shut down the Reds' offense with Cade Smith on in a non-save situation, finishing things up in the 9th.
1: The Reds down to their last strike. The 0-2 pitch from Cade Smith. Just caught the corner. Strike 3 called. And this will be challenged, or is it? No challenge. Ball game. Guardians a winner. 6-1.
0: So the Guardians took 2 out of 3 from the Reds. And then it was an off day Thursday, followed by the series opener here against the Diamondbacks on Friday night, a 4-1 Arizona victory. Stay with us. When we come back, we'll hear from President of Baseball Operations, Chris Antonetti. That's next on the Cleveland Clinic Radio Network.
1: Don't go away. Nothing's impossible with this group.
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9: 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What are your rights and responsibilities? 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

0: down, no score, and he sends one in the air to right, not deep toward the line, coming hard. Martinez, foul ground near the stands, jumps into the netting, made the catch, and hangs on, falling into the netting, which fell into the first row of seats. Oh, what a grab by Angel Martinez. Boy, he had no regard for his body on that one. What a play by Martinez.
1: Welcome back to Guardians Weekly. Jim Rosenhaus back with you from Progressive Field in downtown Cleveland, where the Guardians are taking on the Diamondbacks at 7:15 on Saturday night, then 1:40 on Sunday, off day Monday. Then the Mets come in for a three-game series on Tuesday, Wednesday, and Thursday. Chris Antonetti is the president of baseball operations for the Guardians, and yes, he is extremely busy right now with the trade deadline fast approaching Monday at 6 p.m. Not a lot of action around the league to this point. And Chris says that's nothing new over the past few years, with the majority of teams seemingly in playoff contention as play begins in the month of August.
2: For the most part, it does. It feels similar to the last few years. I think we've talked a little bit in the past about the cadence of how things work. And, you know, once the draft is over, right around the All-Star break, teams really shift their focus to trades. That certainly happened again this year. So the dialogue among teams has really picked up over the last week or so, and lots of conversations happening across the game.
1: Still challenging because of the new playoff landscape dating back to 2022 in terms of the large amount of teams that still feel that they might have a shot at the postseason?
2: That's definitely, that dynamic's in play. That there are a lot of teams right now that very much are in a holding pattern, still trying to determine which direction they might go. They'll start to clarify.
1: And when you look at your ball club in terms of needs, certainly offensively there have been struggles this season, and I know you have mentioned that you look to improve your team in any way possible. Can you focus on certain areas, or do you have to keep that open mind in terms of what you're looking to acquire?
2: We think we're better by going in with an open mind. I think our primary goal is finding a way to improve the organizational position moving forward. And as you've heard me say before, sometimes that's more short-term focus, sometimes that's longer-term focus. And, you know, in those ideal circumstances, it's both, where you can improve maybe this year's team, but doing future years. So we'll explore everything, and there will be a lot of conversations that happen over the next week to 10 days, and hopefully we can find those opportunities to capitalize on.
1: I thought it was interesting. Ran into Andrew Miller, who lives down in this area, in the Tampa St. Pete area, and it always comes to mind the big trade in 2016. And circumstance-wise, you had a pretty good bullpen at the time, but is that a great example of focusing on maybe the best player available to fit somehow and help your team get better?
2: I think that's exactly it, Rosie. That's a great example with Andrew. Of our bullpen going into the deadline that year was strength of the team, but we saw an opportunity to possibly bring Andrew into the fold and enhance that strength. And obviously we all saw the impact that he made on our team down the stretch and into the postseason. So that's a great reason for why we don't limit ourselves to what maybe, you know, maybe on the surface, more clearly defined needs in another area.
1: Chris Antonetti's joining us, Guardians president of baseball operations. And Chris, as you prepare to try and improve the ball club through trades, obviously you may lose a really good prospect from your minor league system. And what do you do to have the most comfort level with what you might have to give up in terms of prospects?
2: It's never comfortable trading prospects. You know that those guys could go on and have very good and productive careers. But in our mind, that's part of the function of the minor league system, is both to fuel our major league team and be the building blocks for our teams, but also when there are those opportunities to try to improve. And if we do have defined needs at the major league level, group of prospects and players in the minor leagues is an avenue to help you push that and address those needs. So never an easy thing to do, but certainly that's just the case.
1: And this year's deadline, August the 3rd, there'll be about 50 games left in the regular season at that point. And when you look at the trade deadline, would you like to see it moved, or are you comfortable with this amount of time to, if you are successful in bringing in some new players, having a chance for them to assimilate in the culture of this team?
2: I think towards the end of July strikes the right balance. There's no perfect time to do it, and there are trade-offs at different points in the year. But by the end of July, teams usually have a a pretty good sense of where they are competitively, and that allows them to make informed decisions. But it's still early enough where, you know, you don't find yourselves team trading for six or seven players, say if the deadline were at the end of August. And then the roster that plays in September and in postseason doesn't look a whole lot like the roster that, you know, be there the first 5 months of the season. So I think the deadline where it is right now strikes a good balance.
1: Well, Chris, as always, appreciate the time. We'll catch up with you soon, I'm sure.
2: Sounds good, Rosie. It's always a pleasure to be with you.
1: That is President of Baseball Operations Chris Antonetti, hard at work along with General Manager Mike Chernoff, Matt Forman, the assistant GM, and so many others in the Guardians front office, trying to see if they can make some moves to spark this team down the stretch. Stay with us. When we come back, we'll hear from catcher Patrick Bailey and first baseman Kyle Manzardo. That's as we continue with Guardians Weekly on the Cleveland Clinic Radio Network.

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11: Good morning, I'm Andy Betts. It's 7:30. Your 3 News forecast: showers and thunderstorms today, otherwise mostly cloudy, a high of 81. Tonight, storms continue until around 3 a.m., overnight low around 67. And for Sunday, showers in the morning with a possibility of thunderstorms in the afternoon, high in the upper 70s. Two people are in custody after a Thursday morning shooting in Elyria. It happened at around 2:30 a.m. near Worcester Street and East Avenue. 22-year-old Stephen Baker of Lorain and 20-year-old Enrique Hintz of Bedford are charged in the shooting. Officials are reporting another year of elevated Lyme disease numbers in the Buckeye State. The Ohio Department of Health has confirmed 770 cases of the illness in humans so far this year. I'm Andy Betts. 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
3: Welcome back. It's Guardians Weekly. Jim Rosenhaus back with you at Progressive Field in downtown Cleveland, where the Guardians are taking on the Arizona Diamondbacks this weekend. Patrick Bailey has been certainly a spark for the Guardians since they acquired him in May from the San Francisco Giants. Touted as a top-shelf defensive catcher with two gold gloves under his belt, that has held true, no question. But he has turned his season around offensively since that trade that brought him to Cleveland. And we sat down with him earlier in the week, and he explained what's helped him get back on track to become the hitter that he's been in past seasons.
4: Yeah, I mean, just working to get my swing where I wanted to, and with that, I think comes confidence with just the preparation before the games, and then just when I get into the box, being convicted on, you know, whatever my plan is for that at bat.
3: And the transition with different voices helping you, how challenging has that been, and how positive has it turned out to be for you?
4: Yeah, I mean, I've had. This might be my fifth hitting coach in my 4 years at the big leagues. So there's been a lot of different voices, but, you know, I've gotten to know Fink and Dan and Fink really well. Tubbs, really well. And I've really enjoyed the work that we've been doing. And, yeah, I mean, I'm excited with where things are at right now.
3: And when you were acquired... The theory was that the Guardians would have this tremendous defensive catching tandem, and yet you and Austin Hedges have really become factors offensively as well. And from a pride standpoint, how important is that to you both, that you can still obviously get it done behind the plate, but hitting-wise as well?
4: Yeah, I mean, at the end of the day, we want to do everything we can to help the team win, and obviously we do that with the things we do behind the plate, but it's always nice to do it at the plate as well, and it's been cool to kind of see Hogg do the things that he's done this season with, you know, the career he's had. And I mean, I've talked with him quite a bit, you know, even before being acquired here, with kind of the hitting side and balancing both. And it's been really fun to actually see it in the dugout, and the work that he's put in to do what he's done this year has been pretty cool.
3: Patrick Bailey's joining us, Guardians catcher. And Patrick, as a top-shelf defensive catcher, they kind of changed the game a little bit on you this offseason with the implementation of the ABS system for challenging balls and strikes, and you've had good success at that. How much has it changed how you look at things in terms of framing and what you're trying to do back there?
4: I think the framing's kind of the same. Like, you're still trying to present the ball and give the best... I guess look the umpire can have. At the end of the day, I've kind of always said this, like, our job is to keep strikes. I think that's the most important thing, and I think with the ABS, I think the zones have gotten smaller for sure, and so I think now you're kind of playing like you're catching, but you also have to play umpire a little bit.
3: And it seems like your reactions are immediate to a challenge. And how long did it take for you to get there in terms of preparation, maybe in the off season, trying to figure this whole thing out?
4: Yeah, I think it was mostly spring training this year, doing a lot of stuff on TrackMan in the zone, and just kind of

0: being attentive to it. I think just more than anything, just trusting my gut with, you know, if I think it's there, challenge it immediately. And if I second guess it, kind of just depends on the situation, man.
1: And as you look at things getting deeper into the season, the team hanging in there, trying to get back to the top of the division, how do you see things as we get closer to the trade deadline? How difficult a time can that be for any player, whether it's on a team that may be adding or a team that may be in the other spot?
0: Yeah, you know, I've been on teams that are usually in the other spot or just kind of stay still. So I know that just kind of hearing from other guys, like, this is an important time to be playing well and, you know, putting your best foot forward. And I think we have a special team here and can make a run and win a World Series, and would love to get better.
1: Patrick, always good to have you on. Thank you.
0: Thank you.
1: And his catcher, Patrick Bailey. Also in that lineup on pretty much a daily basis is first baseman Kyle Manzardo, who's had his ups and downs at the plate this season, but hit home runs on back-to-back days in the recent trip to Cincinnati, including the big grand slam in the first game of that series. We caught up with him after that series, and he talked about some of the differences for him when he's going well as opposed to when things are a struggle.
2: Just, you know, not guessing in the box, staying convicted to my approach, and just getting on the fastballs.
1: And you mentioned that, and you hear about hitters saying, I got to earn fastballs. How do you do that if obviously pitchers might want to stay away from that?
2: I mean, you earn fastballs by you know, having tough takes on breaking balls, whether that's, you know, below the zone or away where I'm not really trying to swing at them. But you're always going to be able to earn good pitches to hit with plate discipline, I think.
1: And you mentioned that, and you had a real good at-bat in the opener of the day-night doubleheader, ended up with a grand slam. Yeah. Is that a good example in that spot of being patient and getting that good pitch to hit?
2: Yeah, I mean, just, I don't know, that at-bat was kind of just a straight compete at-bat, just, you know, try to find a way to scratch us off a run there in the first. Wound up getting a good pitch to hit and you know, taking a pretty nice swing.
1: And you hit another one in Wednesday's series finale. The team wins the Ohio Cup. You win the most outstanding player in Ohio Cup play. Did you even know that was a thing?
2: I didn't. I didn't. It's cool. I mean, it's kind of a fun little thing. But yeah, pretty cool.
1: And baseball being what it is, you win 2 out of 3 against Cincinnati after a difficult weekend, yeah, against Tampa Bay. How important is that? Was winning a series for this team coming out of that the series over the weekend?
2: Yeah, I mean, it you know, gives us a ton of confidence coming back home for a longer homestand. You know, to you know, get back on the grind and. You know, keep competing, keep just fighting to win games every night.
1: We're joined by Kyle Manzardo. Guardians back in action after an off day. This point in the season, what do you do with your off days as you try and take advantage of a nice break?
2: I just chill, man. I watch TV, try to get outside, get a little sunshine, walk around a little bit. But I mostly just chill.
1: And you're not in the lineup tonight, at least at the start. But with this team, why is that different when you play on this ball club, even if you're not starting?
2: Yeah, I mean, we empty the bench probably as much as anybody in the league, and kind of just given how close all of our games are, everybody's got to be ready to go at any given point, just because we use the bench.
1: When you look at facing a National League team, you don't see them very often, the Diamondbacks. They've had some turnover in their lineup. You'll see pitchers you haven't seen before. How do you prepare for that? What are some of the things that are available to you here to be prepared?
2: Yeah, I mean, I'll get with the hitting coaches and go over, you know, what we got and, you know, brush up on the bullpen, make sure that I'm, you know, aware of the guys that I'll probably wind up facing as a pinch hitter maybe tonight. Just staying ready.
1: And as we get further toward the end of the season, obviously this weekend the trade deadline is Monday.
3: How do you deal with that, the off-the-field stuff, and still remain focused on what you need to do on the field?
2: I don't. I don't know. I've got my hands full, I guess, just, you know, trying to go put up competitive at-bats every night and worried about, you know, handling myself on defense. So I don't dig in too much to it. I'll be paying attention a ton on the day of the deadline, just, you know, seeing what moves are made. But right now, none of that can help me today.
3: What do you like about this team, though, as it's currently constituted, that says, hey, this team can do some special things down the stretch?
2: Yeah, I mean, we've got the pitching, for sure. Great bullpen again. Starting pitching's been great. And we're, you know, I think we're starting to come around a little bit as an offense. You know, if we get a few guys hot, we'll be able to, I think, make some noise towards the end of this year.
3: Well, good to see you getting it rolling in Cincinnati. Kyle, thanks for coming by. Always good to have you on.
2: Thank you. Appreciate it.
1: That is Kyle Manzardo, Guardians first baseman, hoping to catch a hot stretch the last 2 months of the season. Stay with us. When we come back, we'll hear from this year's number one draft pick for the Guardians, as well as manager Terry Francona, now with the Reds, but will always be a favorite here in Cleveland. That's next on the Cleveland Clinic Radio Network.
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12: The radical left attacks law enforcement in the streets, while leftist politicians like Zohran Mamdani, Tim Walz, and Jasmine Crockett slander them on stage.
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12: And Amy Acton's echoing her fellow leftists, spreading dangerous lies.
16: Does this not feel like the Ku Klux Klan to anyone?
12: Amy Acton and her friend's rhetoric inspires violence against officers with deadly results.
17: New details about the deadly shooting.
18: A sniper opened fire from nearby rooftop.
19: Yon specifically intended to kill agents.
12: The attacks and violent acts targeting law enforcement are fueled by rhetoric like Amy Acton's, creating violence, endangering all of us. Ohio can't afford liberal Amy Acton. Vivek Ramaswamy backs law enforcement. That's why Vivek is endorsed by the Ohio Fraternal Order of Police and 67 county sheriffs. Because Vivek will stand with our officers to keep Ohio safe. Vivek Ramaswamy for governor.
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1: Welcome back. It's Guardians Weekly here at Progressive Field in downtown Cleveland, where the Guardians are taking on the Arizona Diamondbacks this weekend. They just finished up a series with the Reds down in Cincinnati, and that means catching up with some old friends, including Tito Francona, a longtime manager here in Cleveland and one of the best that they've ever had, and now managing the Cincinnati Reds, trying to get his team closer to a playoff run, more likely something that may happen next year as the team is struggling a little bit, at least at this point in time. Joining his staff this year in Cincinnati has been Mike Napoli, the former Indians and standout player in that 2016 run to the World Series. And Tito talked about what makes Napoli so special as a coach and in general as a person.
14: You know what? I told him when he came here, he's like a Swiss Army knife. And I said, have at it. You coach. Because he caught. He was a first baseman. He was a good hitter, ultimate, competitor. And the players love him. And he's not afraid to, he's been great with Sal Stewart, just like I think Sal calls him his uncle. He's been good. And then I caught a break because I came here and inherited a lot of the staff. And that was okay because I didn't want to just get rid of everybody. But then, Freddie Benavides is a bench coach. And it made Millsy retiring a lot easier for me because I rely on Freddie so much. And Colin Cowgill, who had made a quick stop in Cleveland. And Bill Hasselman's here now, and we've had a little movement with the pitching coach and stuff like that. But the guys, they work so hard. Getting a younger viewpoint sometimes can actually be refreshing.
1: Can that manage someday in the big leagues?
14: I think he should already have a chance. Unfortunately, sometimes, how do you interview? Some guys have PowerPoint interviews, and I don't think that's going to be Nap, nor was it me. But if you had to ask me somebody to run a game, I got Knapp. I how I feel about DeMarlo Hale. I can't believe Freddie's not been a manager. I mean, there's guys that if I was, I would be saying, hey, this, you need to talk to this guy.
1: I know you're deep in the season. It's 3 years now since you've managed in Cleveland. But, Tito, this game is built on memories. We saw Andrew Miller this past weekend down in St. Pete. Corey Kluber stopped in. When you think about those days with those great teams that you had in Cleveland, when you do have a chance to think back on it, what kind of hits home for you?
14: So I spent 11 years in Cleveland. Not very often in this game is somebody able to leave on their own volition. The whole last 6 weeks I was there, I told Christian Cherney, I go, guys, go find your next manager. Don't tiptoe around me. Okay, you guys have been great to me. Just, go find somebody that's going to be. And they did. They got a great manager. I think the world of Voter. And he's already good and he's going to be better. But I saw Andrew Miller and I actually called him in my office and I go, hey, I got a question for you. I go, because he pitched so much. And then it wasn't really the same after that. I said, do you ever regret that? And he looked at me and goes, no. And it made me feel good because I worry about those kind of things. I mean, Cody Allen and Brian Shaw, those guys, they were relentless. And, man, I appreciated it.
1: And just on the personal note, we always like to check in. How are you feeling? You look great. And are you feeling good as you get deeper into this thing?
14: Rosie, I think I'm okay. I think I look less bad than usual. Which is okay. I'll take that. As long as I swim and I'm trying to behave myself and everything. But the more we walk people, the more I started chewing back tobacco. Made it a year and a half, and then we started walking so many guys I couldn't. But I think I'm doing okay.
1: Well, it is always great to see you, Tito. Thanks.
14: Thanks, Rosebud.
1: Always fun to see former Cleveland manager Terry Francona now working or trying to work his magic with the Cincinnati Reds. Well, the Guardians just completed the annual amateur draft, and they selected Liam Peterson, a pitcher out of the University of Florida, with their number one selection. Jalen Norman works within the minor league department for the Guardians, and she was out in Phoenix during signing day and had a chance to visit with Peterson, the number one draft pick. And let's hear how that went as she caught up with someone who's expected to be a big-time contributor down the road for the Guardians.
0: All right, thanks, Jim. I'm here in Arizona with Liam Peterson, the Guardians' first-round pick. Liam, first and foremost, how are you feeling now that you've signed with the Cleveland Guardians?
2: I'm feeling great. This is exciting. It's something you always dream about. So just getting to know the org the last week, really, it's super exciting.
0: What was going through your head when you signed that contract?
2: Honestly, I was pretty worried if I was going to miss something, so I was trying to make sure I signed everything. But really grateful for the people around me and this organization for choosing me, and I'm excited to be ready to go.
0: What have been your first impressions of the people that you've met so far in this organization?
2: Yeah, I think the biggest thing is they really care for me as a human. Obviously, we talked a lot about baseball and on-the-field stuff, but it seems like we talked even more about the kind of man you want to be in the future and just becoming a good teammate. And it just seemed like it was really genuine and a lot of care in this organization. And I think that's the really cool part about, Cleveland.
0: So take me back to the day you got drafted. What was going through your mind when you got that call?
2: Oh, it was tough. I was really excited. I was honestly trying to hold back some tears. Like I said, it's a lifelong dream. I was really excited. I've only heard good things about this organization, so that was a big factor, but I was super emotional and super excited at the same time.
0: Speaking of the good things you heard, what were some of the things that you heard coming into this about the Cleveland Guardians?
2: Yeah, the biggest thing I heard was the development aspect of the org, but specifically the pitching. I've heard, I've talked to numerous people. I've only heard good things about what they do and, how they work with pitchers, so I was really excited about that.
0: You're a right-handed pitcher, tall guy, 6'5",
2: yep.
0: Right? So walk me through what's in your arsenal.
2: Yep, I got a four-seam fastball. I have a slider, a curveball, and a changeup right now. Potentially might add something in the future, but that's something we'll figure out along the way.
0: How are you most looking forward to developing as a player in this organization?
2: I think just learning more about myself as a pitcher and kind of the areas I need to improve on and what I need to do to get there is going to be really cool. And then as far as, off-the-field stuff, just maintaining the weight room, and I think it's always cool to hear different perspectives and try new things, so that would be cool. And then really just utilizing the resources here. I think there's a lot of resources in front of you, and I think it's all very helpful, so just kind of maneuvering through them.
0: What kind of pitcher are you? Like, how, when you wake up, how do you prepare yourself for a game?
2: Yeah, I wake up, I feel like last year I usually had the same two breakfasts. It was like either a couple bagels and some fruit, or like eggs, sausage, like pretty typical breakfast. I try not to just sit around in bed. If we have like a late game, I feel like it just makes me tired. So try to do something, walk around maybe, I don't know. It's just something moving, so I'm not sitting in bed all day. And then I'll go just kind of talk to the guy. I'm not one of those, I know you probably heard some guys don't like talking to anyone, have their headphones in all the time. I'm pretty loose, nothing much going on for a little bit. I don't start rolling out until about like 2 hours beforehand. So I'm pretty social before that. After that, I'll go to like stretch my legs and my hips. I'm a big like hip guy. I think hips are, what make me great. So I do a lot of hip stuff, and then I'll roll that into kind of more of my upper body, my bands. Use a PVC pipe for my shoulders.
0: Now I always like to hear it, because I have some guys who are like, I always eat Chipotle. I always watch this movie. So I like to learn from my perspective, like what that day looks like for you guys, but. Thank you, Liam. Once again, I'm Jalen Norman. Jim, I'll take it back to you.
1: And again, thanks to Jalen Norman. Does some really good work providing insight and interviews from some of the best and brightest in the Guardians minor league system. That's going to do it for this week's edition of Guardians Weekly. As always, thanks to Brian Motze for putting together our show each and every week. We will join you next week from the Windy City. Big series with the Chicago White Sox on tap next weekend. And that's where Guardians Weekly will originate from next week. Until then, this is Jim Rosenhaus reminding you that you've been listening to Guardians Weekly on the Cleveland Clinic Radio Network.
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1: It's life in prison for a Cleveland killer. It's 8 o'clock. I'm Andy Betts. First, meteorologist Anthony Copeland with 3 News Weather.
2: Temperatures starting in the low to mid 70s. We will be warming up into the lower 80s with a southeast wind. Have the rain gear ready to go if you have any outdoor plans. Scattered showers mainly for this afternoon and evening. More scattered showers and thunderstorms for your Sunday.
1: Right now, it is 68 degrees at your severe weather station. A Cleveland man found guilty in the stabbing death of a 32-year-old woman in front of her 5 children will spend the rest of his life behind bars. 48-year-old Charles Barkley was sentenced this week to live in prison without parole for the July 2025 murder of Charmaine Forepaul in Cleveland's Old Brooklyn neighborhood. In order to help prevent crashes and to stop people from speeding, the State Highway Patrol and ODOT have designated I-480 from the Lorain County line to State Route 176 in Cleveland as a speed and seatbelt safety corridor. You'll even see signs along that stretch of 480 telling you to pay attention at the wheel. 2 signs along the route show the number of days since the last serious crash on 480. Some of the Haitian immigrants in the southwest Ohio town of Springfield are reportedly wearing ankle monitors. A spokesman for the Springfield Haitian Support Center tells the Cincinnati Inquirer that some residents have visited the ICE field office in Blue Ash within the past week and have been fitted with monitors before being told to come back in a month. The Guardians send Parker Messick to the mound tonight following last night's 4-1 loss to the Diamondbacks. First pitch at 7:15 from Progressive Field. You can catch it right here and free on the iHeartRadio app. The Guards are now 1 game over 500, tied with the Twins for 2nd place in the AL Central, 3 games behind the White Sox. For the latest headlines at the top and bottom of the hour, set a preset on the free iHeartRadio app to WTAM 1100. I'm Andy Betts.
3: 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Had an earlier accident tying things up 77 South at Harvard. 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You're good to go. 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
13: so we'll see what happens.
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0: 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Welcome to Gardening with Angelo. 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

0: morning and welcome to Gardening with Angelo. Our phone number, area code 216-578-1100 or 216-578-1111. Beautiful day. We've had really a beautiful week. We had some heat in the beginning, and then we had a nice rain pretty much across the whole area. They kind of really refreshed everything, and now this wonderful, cool weather definitely gives the plants a little bit of a reprieve from all that heat that, it did cause some stress on some trees and some shrubs and definitely some annuals. But looks like the weather is actually normalizing the high 70s and low 80s, so there'll be just a nice little stretch for the plants to kind of take a little breather from the heat. You're going to start to see some mushrooms sprouting in your mulch or in your lawn. If you see them in your mulch, kind of fluff them over. Just get a little pitchfork and just kind of fluff them up, and they will pretty much disappear. It's also a sign that it needs lime. So when you get a chance, I would go ahead and put lightening lime on it. That will bring your pH of the soil up, and that will pretty much correct the situation. Great. These next 2-3 weeks is really the best time to divide hostas, daylilies, peonies, iris. So when you divide the daylilies and the hosta, that's pretty easy. Just go ahead and cut them back, dig up the clump, split them up whichever size you want, and then go ahead and replant them. On all of this, make sure that you get the area prepared first, so when you dig them up and split them, you're ready to go and plant them. The peonies and the iris are a little bit trickier. Now, the peonies, you cut the foliage down, you kind of dig up the clump, and then you look for the eyes. So the eyes are like little spurs that come up off the crown. You want to cut, when you split them, you want to kind of cut them in 3 to 5 eyes per division. Now, what's really important when you go to replant those, you want to make sure that on the peonies, your level of the soil is the same as the rhizomes, as the eyes are. If you sink them too deep, they'll grow beautifully, but you will not have any flowers. So it's very, very important that you get that level of the soil the same. The same thing, get the soil prepared first, and then go ahead and plant them. The iris, kind of the same thing there. The rhizomes are above the ground. They usually F-feet and F-out. You dig up the clumps. You leave about 3 to 5 rhizomes on top. When you go to plant them, very, very important that those rhizomes are above the ground. If you bury them, they will either rot, or if they do survive, you will not get any flowers. So very the level of the soil and the rhizomes sticking up is very, very important. You got to take a little bit of time to do that. I said the hostas and the daylilies, that's not an issue. Just just cut them. You don't want to sink them down, but you want to definitely keep them about the same level. The heat and the humidity has definitely caused some funguses in your lawn. If you see any discoloration, like little patches that they turn yellow all over the place, that's a sign of lawn disease. These are either bionite infused, this is a systemic fungicide that will work, or Scott's disease X will work just as well. On the tomatoes, make sure that you remove all your bottom leaves, remove all the suckers. You really want to get airflow and light into the tomatoes. On the eggplants, any leaves that they get, they either get old or they get damaged, make sure that you remove those. The same thing on the squash and the zucchini. You want to make sure that anything that's starting to rot or kind of go backwards or turn yellow, take them off. The plants are way better off with those off. But on the eggplant, the zucchini, and the squash, just keep an eye for that so that you wind up with with the good healthy foliage around the plants. The late August, the first 2-3 weeks of September is really the best time of the year to overseed your lawn. So you want to get a little preparation on that. If you have a lawn that it needs attention to, it's either too weedy and you want to reseed it, or it's too sparse, and the soil is just hard, and it's just not letting the water through or the air through. On the one that you have weeds on, I would go ahead and start, spray your weeds now so that it's nice and clean. And then when it comes the end of August, early September, I would go ahead and start the reseeding process, just to spray with Weed Beater Ultra. That pretty much takes care of just about everything over there. Garlic, if you have not harvested, I would go ahead and harvest that. When you harvest it, don't wash it. Don't just take it out. Lay it on a newspaper inside your garage. Let it air dry for about a couple of weeks. Then after that, with your hands, just kind of clean it up with to remove all the dirt and just get it clean as much as you can. Bunch it up, and then if you can, put it in a cool, dark place. That's where it's going to hold up. That's going to hold up the best. The herbs, make sure that you keep cutting and feeding them. You want to keep those vegetative. You want to dry the herbs. Whatever you don't need, just go ahead and dry them. On your basil, make sure you keep taking the flowers off. As they start to flower up, take that off. Keep the basil, just well fed, and it'll keep right on going. On the parsley, just try to take the outer leaves out so that you always have that nice fresh growth coming out of the center of the plant. It is time to sow some of the cold leafy vegetables like collards, escarole, endive, chicory, kale. This is a great time to sow them. You can either sow them in a, in a flat, and then go ahead and replant them, or put them in cubicles, sow them in cubicles, and then plant them in late August, early September. So the ones that I just mentioned, the collards, the escarole, the endive, the chicory, and the kale, these love the cold. So if you like that, if you like those kind of vegetables, you can sow them now, put them in a garden or in pots in September. You'll be harvesting those all the way through the late fall. Like I'm talking about November, December. And you can even cover them up with leaves. And in January and February, you can also harvest them there just by removing the leaves, cutting the vegetable off, and then putting the leaves back on. You will find that you're going to have amazing tasting vegetables pretty much all winter long. Perennials, they go in and out, so anything that needs to be deadheaded, anything to be cut them back, feed them. This is about the last time you can feed them with Osmocote, and you're done for the year. As they regrow, keep cutting back, and most of them are rebloomers, so you'll be able to get more blooms out of them, and also just a really nice foliage through the fall, and that the. A lot of hornets and yellow jackets, that's kind of the season for it. Just keep an eye out for it, especially in the lawn. I would use the spider and ground bee killer. Just go ahead and dust that off. And it's funny, if you have nests and then just spray them. That best time to spray them is late after dusk. The bees and the wasps are in at that time. They're not going to come out. And you will get them all inside the nest. So either do them then, or you got to do them very early in the morning before they get out. You're going to see some stress in some of the trees, especially like flowering crabs, and sometimes even the maples will start to drop some leaves. It's just stress from the weather that we have had, the heat. The trees are fine. Everything is good. If you can't just... Give them a good drink of water. Drip hoses work really best. If you have something that's really stressed out, the drip works exceptionally well. This is the time that you want to apply the Bonide Annual Tree and Shrub Drench on your pines and spruces. This is really a perfect time to do it. You just drench the whole area where the root system is. You're pretty well set for the winter and all the way into next year. That does a great job. It absorbs it through the system, and the plants is pretty well protected for the year. You are listening to Garden with Angela.
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0: to Gardening with Angelo. Once again, Angelo Petitti.
1: We're back. You are listening to Gardening with Angelo. Our phone number, area code 216-578-1100 or 216-578-1111. Michael, you are with Angelo.
2: Good morning, Angelo. How are you today?
1: Great. How are you?
2: I'm doing good. I have two questions about, one about fig trees and one about fruit trees. My fruit trees I've had for several years, they're dwarf, semi-dwarf trees. Every other year I get a really nice crop of either pears or peaches. This year it's the peaches and not the pears. But they're always so small. They never get like what you see in the store, nice big ones. Is there a reason for that?
1: The pears, is that what you had this year? The pears are smaller?
2: The pear, there's very few pears on the tree this year, but the peach tree is loaded. They're both trees. I mean, both the pears and the peaches, they're really small.
1: Yeah, so this is what happens. On the peaches especially, they have a tendency to overproduce, to have bigger numbers on there. If you want bigger fruit, you pretty much have to take part of those fruits off. So once the fruit starts to form, you can take half of them off. But, I've seen where the peaches will have just crazy numbers of fruit on there. That's way too much for the tree. So you wind up with smaller fruit. If you want bigger fruit, as the fruit forms early on, just go ahead and take a bunch of them off. And especially like peaches have a tendency to cluster. If you have a cluster, you just leave one on there. Take the rest of them off. That's how you wind up with that big, beautiful fruit. And the same thing with the pears. The pears have kind of the same tendency. They'll have a tendency to, and they kind of, the pears will fruit very heavy. They alternate every other year. So one year is very heavy, one year is lighter. When you get the those heavy years, just go ahead and take some of their fruit off. That's how you will get the bigger fruit.
2: Okay, yeah, because, I mean, they really get loaded. So, I'll have to try that next year then. Also, I have like 9 fig trees. They are all producing very, very well. I've got some different size figs on them, a lot of really nice size figs, but they're just not ripening.
1: They will. It's kind of early yet. Really figs over here, you're not going to see figs in Ohio till about the third week of August is when you start to see from there all the way into the end of September.
2: I thought I got them earlier than that before.
1: You're going to get a few. You always get like what they call the first figs. You'll get 2 or 3 on a tree, but that's about all. But the rest of them, once they start, and they just keep on going pretty much every day. They'll keep ripening it. But nothing wrong with the tree. Nothing. The figs, they're fine. On your fruit trees, like I said, every other year, just as the when you see that they're overloaded, just take on the peaches, just leave one on each one and take the rest of them off.
2: Okay.
1: All right.
2: Very good. All right. Thank you very much.
1: Yeah. Rick, you're out with Angelo.
3: Hey, good morning.
1: Morning, Rick. How we doing?
3: I'm good. How are you?
1: Good.
3: How do I get rid of scale on hemlock?
1: There's a scale aside that you can use. Just go ahead and spray it. Make sure that you get the underneath of the needles so that you'll get good coverage on it. It takes about 3 sprays, about a week apart, and that will clean that up. Another thing that you can do.
3: What is it called?
1: You can scale aside, or you can go ahead and use the Bonai tree and shrub drench. That will really help that a lot.
3: Should I do both? Because the scale's active.
1: I would do both for now, yes. And then just getting
3: to it. You said it's called scale aside?
1: Scale aside, right. And then the drench is an annual tree and shrub drench. So what I would do is make a note for yourself at this time of the year, from early August to the end of August, to give them that drench. You'll never have to worry about any of that happening again.
3: Okay, good. And then one more question. My white paniculata are not blooming. They face north, and they're about a year old.
1: Are they budded?
3: They are budded, yes.
1: Yeah. Yeah, they're just, because they're in the shade, they're going to be a little bit later, but they will bloom, and they will bloom beautifully. You know, if you can, if it's too shady, I would look for, you know, for a new spot to put them. They really don't do well in the shade. Not only they bloom late, but they will also get very, very spindly. They're not going to get that nice and full, you know, the fullness that they usually have. So if it gets okay. like 60-70% shade, I would move them. They're in the wrong spot.
3: Okay. And then do I prune them after they bloom?
1: No. You can. So on the paniculata, like the ones that there's some that bloom early, some that bloom mid-season, and some that bloom late, especially the ones that bloom early and mid-season, after they're done blooming, if you cut them, if you remove the flowers, there's enough time for them to rebloom. Believe it or not, the whole month of October, they'll be in full bloom, and they'll be absolutely spectacular way into November.
3: Great. Is it too late to feed them again?
1: Have you fed them in July?
3: I did not.
1: Yeah, I would feed them now, and that's it.
3: With Hollytone?
1: Plantone and Irontone.
3: Okay. All right, thank you, Angelo.
1: All right, Rick. You have a great day. Yep. Bye-bye. Dennis, you're on Rangelo.
4: Hi.
1: Yes,
4: question. Green bell peppers.
1: Okay.
4: We're growing them in a
1: raised bed.
4: Raised bed thing. And when we got the last rain, just right after that, maybe 24 hours, the plants all keeled over.
1: Yeah.
4: Did we drown them?
1: Yeah, that's what happened. Yeah. Peppers are very sensitive to moisture. If they're in an area where the there is enough, you know, there's water that puddles up in there, they will rot them very quickly, especially with the heat. The combination of the moisture and that excessive heat that we had, that pretty much did that. Yeah, that's not
4: I guess that's what happened.
1: Not a whole lot that you can do to change that. Hey, D, you're over, Angelo.
5: Good morning, Angelo.
1: Good morning.
5: I've got a couple questions about my clematis. Is it too late for me to cut it down? I just had a couple more flowers the other day.
1: No, you can still cut it down. It will regrow, and they should set flowers.
5: And plant on an iron tone?
1: Yeah, Plantone and Irontone.
5: Plantone and Irontone, yep. Okay. Okay. I also have two double file viburnums that are about 6 feet tall. I wanted to cut them back. Is it too late? They've been flowering slowly over the last month, maybe.
1: Are they just flowering now? Are they down flowering?
5: They have a few flowers here and there. I mean, it's still producing new flowers, you know, maybe 10 or 12.
1: Yeah, you can still cut it back now, but that's about, you know, if you do it, you'd have to do it pretty much in the next, week or so. You know, by the 15th.
5: And how far back?
1: You can cut it back halfway. You can cut them back,
5: okay.
1: Put it on the harder side. They'll be just fine.
5: Okay. And lastly, I had a tree taken down, and I had the trunk taken out to this year. Very little. I had them take all the chips away. There's just chips on the top surface. I know that I need to put lime in there at some point. What do I need to replace a lot of the dirt first, or what do you recommend?
1: I would just you can add some compost to it and just kind of work that in.
5: Okay.
1: That'll work really well. Put the lightning lime there at the same time. Just work that all in with the soil. They should take care of the problem. They should take care of it.
5: And then how soon after that do I start planting grass?
1: You can plant grass, right after, once you get that all done,
5: okay.
1: You can go ahead and plant grass right on it. Not a problem.
5: Keep
1: the moisture on, put a little bit of cover on the grass, and that they should take care of it.
5: Yep. Okay. Well, thanks so much. Take care. Thank you.
1: Have a great day. Yeah.
5: Bye-bye.
1: Short pause for the news. I'll be right back.
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7: Good morning. I'm Andy Betts. It's 8:30. Your 3 News forecast. Showers and thunderstorms today, otherwise mostly cloudy, a high of 81. Tonight, storms continue until around 3 a.m., overnight low around 67. And for Sunday, showers in the morning with a possibility of thunderstorms in the afternoon, high in the upper 70s. A Columbus woman charged with killing a 5-year-old boy in her care, then driving off to Greater Cleveland, has rejected a plea deal and her case will go to trial. Pammy May was in court Friday for less than a minute for her hearing. The biggest grocery store in downtown Cleveland has closed its doors for good. Heinen says the downtown store, which was open for nearly a dozen years in the old Cleveland Trust Rotunda, has lost millions of dollars. I'm Andy Betts. 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
10: The Big Ten and the SEC have agreed to support a Senate bill that seeks to regulate college sports. Baseball: Rangers shortstop Corey Seager activated from the injured list. The Astros beat the Rangers 11-2. Mets send lefty reliever A.J. Minter to the Twins for two minor leaguers. Yankees win at Wrigley over the Cubs 2-0. Will Warren strikes out 7. Red Sox win at Dodger Stadium by 5. I'm Trey Bender.
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2: Hey, Angelo. 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And I have been trimming. Can you hear me?
1: 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Yeah.

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4: President Trump threatens more attacks on Iran. It's 9 o'clock. I'm Andy Betts. First, meteorologist Anthony Copeland with 3 News Weather.
5: Mainly a cloudy start across the land for this morning. Temperatures starting in the low 70s. We will be warming up into the low to mid 80s. Clouds will be turning into our next best chance of scattered showers really for this afternoon. Rain chances really ramp up as we head beyond sunset. Showers could be heavy at times. More storms likely for your Sunday.
4: Right now, it's 70 degrees at your severe weather station. President Trump took Friday's cabinet meeting to Camp David, where he told reporters of a plan to resume military strikes on Iran. U.S. officials say strikes could happen as soon as this weekend if progress isn't made on the diplomatic front. Fox's Madeline Rivera reports.
6: White House Press Secretary Caroline Leavitt was blunt about this. She says Iran will continue to pay until they come to the table in what President Trump deems a meaningful way. So the president is leaning towards striking Iran until they capitulate.
7: We'll be hitting them very hard. At some point, they're going to say, we just can't take it anymore.
6: Of course, the president authorized the new attack plan as he held a cabinet meeting at Camp David yesterday. Per Axios, the president is considering energy and infrastructure facilities as potential targets. Israel could also join in on the attacks for the first time in many weeks. But the president has not made a final decision. And any immediate progress on the diplomatic front could convince him to change his mind.
4: The president has cast Iran as dishonorable to deal with, underscoring his frustrations with the negotiations. President Trump maintains that the U.S. has been able to degrade the regime's nuclear, missile, and drone capabilities. Damage from Thursday's house explosion in Canton is more extensive than originally thought, stretching 3 blocks from the blast site on Bonnet Place. J.R. Rinaldi with the Canton Building Department told 3 News that this was a significant blast.
8: There was at least a 3-block radius of broken windows, and we had shingles blown on other houses over 100, 150 feet away. So, you know, the debris field was pretty vast for an explosion such as that.
4: By Friday, crews learned that 3 homes had been destroyed, 5 garages were gone, and 23 people suddenly had no place to live. 6 more homes cannot be occupied until they're brought back up to code, and a dozen more sustained damage to a lesser degree. 2 men were taken to the hospital with severe burns. An official cause of the explosion has still not been determined. The Justice Department is dropping its case against the former Olympian accused of vandalizing the new paint job in the Washington, D.C. reflecting pool. 67-year-old David Hearn says he was riding his bike through D.C. in June when he saw the blue paint peeling off the bottom of the pool and reached down to touch it. D.C. authorities accused him of vandalizing the pool. On Friday, however, the office of D.C. U.S. Attorney Jeanine Pirro said the damage was due to the result of flawed installation by the contractor and that the sealant lining the bottom of the pool started peeling almost immediately after it was installed. A court date and a bond reduction for a Westlake man accused of killing his wife.
9: 65-year-old William Feather had his first appearance Friday in common pleas court. He pled not guilty to charges of murder and felonious assault. The judge reduced Feather's bond from $5 million to $3 million. His case now goes to a grand jury. William Feather is accused of killing his 57-year-old wife, Michelle, at their home on Canterbury Road. I'm Tom Moore.
4: Guardians send Parker Messick to the mound tonight following last night's 4-1 loss to the Diamondbacks. First pitch at 7:15 from Progressive Field. 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I'm Andy Betts.
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4: Good morning. I'm Andy Betts. This is the 930 Report. Your 3 News forecast, showers and thunderstorms today, otherwise mostly cloudy, a high of 81. Tonight, storms continue until around 3 a.m., overnight low around 67. And for Sunday, showers in the morning with the possibility of thunderstorms in the afternoon, high in the upper 70s. Fire officials in the Pacific Northwest are preparing for a weekend of extreme wildfire weather. The National Weather Service has posted red flag warnings across Oregon and Washington east of the Cascades. PDS warnings, or particularly dangerous situation warnings, are in effect in parts of eastern Oregon where weather officials are anticipating high temperatures, low humidity, and wind gusts up to 50 miles an hour. 2 people are in custody after a Thursday morning shooting in Elyria. It happened at around 2:30 a.m. near Worcester Street and East Avenue. 22-year-old Stephen Baker of Lorain and 20-year-old Enrique Hintz of Bedford are charged in the shooting. Bond for each has been set at $300,000. Former New York Congressman George Santos is settling another scandal by writing a $35,000 check to the Commodity Futures Trading Commission. The amount covers the $17,500 Santos made on Kalshi, as well as a fine of the same amount. Santos was expelled from Congress in 2023 for stealing from contributors, lying to constituents, and other scandals. Registration is now open for the upcoming Glow Run 5K at the Cleveland Metro Park Zoo. The August 17th event will happen after hours and allow runners, walkers, and families to run or walk through illuminated zoo pathways and glowing displays, including many set up for the Asian Lantern Festival. More details are available at clevelandmetroparks.com. I'm Andy Betts. 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
9: Hamas says they'll disarm once Israel leaves Gaza. It's 10 o'clock. I'm Andy Betts. First, meteorologist Anthony Copeland with 3 News Weather.
10: Mainly clouds for this morning. Temperatures starting in the low 70s. We will be warming up into the low to mid 80s with a southeast wind. Have the rain gear ready to go for this afternoon, especially for this evening. Scattered showers likely. More scattered showers and thunderstorms for your Sunday.
9: Right now it's 70 degrees at your severe weather station. There are still many questions about whether Hamas and Israel are on board with the proposed Gaza deal announced by President Trump. ABC's Alex Prescia reports from Washington.
11: Hamas says its commitment to disarm is dependent on Israel withdrawing from Gaza first, saying in a statement, "The occupation's commitment to ending the killing and halting its attacks is the essential prerequisite. Israel has yet to officially commit to the agreement." The president, with few details during a cabinet meeting at Camp David Friday, but he insists Israel is happy with the deal.
9: Friday was the last day in business for the Heinen Supermarket in downtown Cleveland. The store in the old Cleveland Trust Rotunda has lost money in every one of the 12 years it's been open, even with city and county tax breaks. This shopper told 3 News that she lives downtown and getting to the next closest supermarket is a real problem.
12: I don't know what I'm going to do because the closest grocery store is, 10-minute drive. I don't have my car down here. So, again, having this grocery store right here was perfect. And I don't have my car, so I don't know what I'm going to do for groceries.
9: City officials are working on trying to find another supermarket to open downtown. As for the Heinen's employees, they're being offered jobs in other Heinen's locations. It's now been half a year since 84-year-old Nancy Guthrie was kidnapped from her home in Arizona. Fox's Chanley Painter is here with the details.
13: No suspects have been named since the 84-year-old was abducted from her Arizona home in the early morning hours of February 1st. That's despite grainy doorbell camera footage showing a masked suspect and unidentified DNA also being found in her home. Now, the Pima County Sheriff has been talking about this search for the suspect. The sheriff says his department continues analyzing other DNA and, of course, the digital evidence in the case. Right now, still more than $1 million is being offered for any information leading to Nancy's recovery.
9: Overnight, her daughter, Today Show co-host Savannah Guthrie, posted on social media pleading for answers. Officials are reporting another year of elevated Lyme disease numbers in Ohio. The Ohio Department of Health says there have been 770 cases of the illness in humans so far this year. This comes after a record high 2,800 cases reported in 2025. ODH entomologist Richard Gary says the sharp increase is likely due to the fact that black-legged ticks are becoming more common across the state. ODOT and the State Highway Patrol yesterday set up a speed and seatbelt safety corridor along I-480 from the Lorain County line to the Jennings Freeway. There will be increased enforcement, and John Picuri of ODOT says special signs have gone up.
14: Signs will notify motorists about the increased law enforcement presence and remind them to obey speed limits and to buckle up. Two of these signs will include a digital counter displaying the number of days since the last serious crash.
9: ODOT and the Highway Patrol just wrapped up a similar safety corridor along I-90 on the east side. They say that during 2 years, it cut the number of fatal crashes by 38%, and total crashes were cut by 23%. The Guardians send Parker Messick to the mound tonight following last night's 4-1 loss to the Diamondbacks. First pitch at 7:15 from Progressive Field. 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For the latest headlines at the top and bottom of the hour, set a preset on the free iHeartRadio app to WTAM 1100. I'm Andy Betts.
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20: The radical left attacks law enforcement in the streets, while leftist politicians like Zohran Mamdani, Tim Walz, and Jasmine Crockett slander them on stage.
21: They mask their faces to attack and murder.
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20: And Amy Acton's echoing her fellow leftists, spreading dangerous lies.
24: Does this not feel like the Ku Klux Klan to anyone?
20: Amy Acton and her friend's rhetoric inspires violence against officers with deadly results.
25: New details about the deadly shooting.
26: A sniper opened fire from a nearby rooftop.
27: Jan specifically intended to kill agents.
20: The attacks and violent acts targeting law enforcement are fueled by rhetoric like Amy Acton's, creating violence, endangering all of us. Ohio can't afford liberal Amy Acton. 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That's why Vivek is endorsed by the Ohio Fraternal Order of Police and 67 county sheriffs. Because Vivek will stand with our officers to keep Ohio safe. 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
3: 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Your 3 News forecast. Showers and thunderstorms today, otherwise mostly cloudy, a high of 81. Tonight, storms continue until around 3 a.m., overnight low around 67. And for Sunday, showers in the morning with the possibility of thunderstorms in the afternoon, high in the upper 70s. The Senate has scheduled a hearing to reconsider the nomination of Todd Blanche to be U.S. Attorney General. The Senate Judiciary Committee posted on its website Friday that an executive business meeting has been scheduled for Tuesday to reconsider the stalled nomination. A Cleveland man found guilty in the stabbing death of a 32-year-old woman in front of her 5 children will spend the rest of his life behind bars. 48-year-old Charles Barkley was sentenced this week to life in prison without parole for the July 2025 murder of Charmaine Forepaul in Cleveland's Old Brooklyn neighborhood. Fire officials in the Pacific Northwest are preparing for a weekend of extreme wildfire weather. Warnings go into effect this morning in parts of eastern Oregon, where weather officials are anticipating high temperatures, low humidity, and wind gusts up to 50 miles an hour. There are currently 30 large wildfires raging uncontrolled in Oregon. Some of the Haitian immigrants in the southwest Ohio town of Springfield are reportedly wearing ankle monitors. A spokesman for the Springfield Haitian Support Center tells the Cincinnati Inquirer that some residents have visited the ICE field office in Blue Ash within the past week and have been fitted with monitors before being told to come back in a month. A Columbus woman charged with killing a 5-year-old boy in her care, then driving to Greater Cleveland, has rejected a plea deal and her case will go to trial. Pammy May was in court on Friday for less than a minute for her hearing. I'm Andy Betts. 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
9: For air quality, and Eric LaCour, the president of Easy Breathe, we have been talking about this for probably 15 years and how important it is. And Erica, welcome again to At Home with Gary Sullivan. How you doing?
10: I'm doing great, Gary. Thanks for having me.
9: You're quite welcome. You know, when I was thinking about this whole indoor air quality, and we've talked about this for a long time, and I think more and more people are really realizing what's going on the inside of our home. But, you know, we talk about humidities. We talk about off-gassing of products in our home. We talk about those things settling in the lower reaches of our basement. We ought to look at this as basic home

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1: 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Hey, Monday on Cleveland's Morning News with Wills and Snyder. We'll talk Guardians. Catch up with Tom Hamilton, 8:45. Got the trade deadline on Monday night. All the morning news, traffic, and weather. 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
7: President Trump threatens more attacks on Iran. It's 11 o'clock. I'm Andy Betts. First, meteorologist Anthony Copeland with 3 News Weather.
8: Temperatures starting in the low to mid 70s. We will be warming up into the lower 80s with a southeast wind. Have the rain gear ready to go if you have any outdoor plans. Scattered showers mainly for this afternoon and evening. More scattered showers and thunderstorms for your Sunday.
7: Right now, it is 73 degrees at your severe weather station. President Trump took Friday's cabinet meeting to Camp David, where he told reporters of a plan to resume military strikes on Iran. U.S. officials say strikes could happen as soon as this weekend if progress isn't made on the diplomatic front. Fox's Madeline Rivera reports.
9: White House Press Secretary Caroline Leavitt was blunt about this. She says Iran will continue to pay until they come to the table in what President Trump deems a meaningful way. So the president is leaning towards striking Iran until they capitulate.
10: We'll be hitting them very hard. And, you know, at some point, they're going to say, we just can't take it anymore.
9: Of course, the president authorized the new attack plan as he held a cabinet meeting at Camp David yesterday. Per Axios, the president is considering energy and infrastructure facilities as potential targets. Israel could also join in on the attacks for the first time in many weeks. But the president has not made a final decision. And any immediate progress on the diplomatic front could convince him to change his mind.
7: The president has cast Iran as dishonorable to deal with, underscoring his frustrations with the negotiations. President Trump maintains that the U.S. has been able to degrade the regime's nuclear, missile, and drone capabilities. It was a scary way to wake up in Canton Thursday morning.
11: 911, where's your emergency?
12: Something just blew up. I think it's at somebody's house.
7: That call to 911 came in at around 4 a.m. to report an explosion at a home on Bonnot Place. Damage to surrounding homes reached as far as 3 blocks away. The blast was so intense, police didn't find one of the 2 men injured.
13: The victim that you guys just took walked inside with another individual, lit a cigarette, then it exploded. We've only found him, so there might be possibly one outstanding.
7: That second victim was found in the basement of another home a few blocks away. An official cause of the explosion has still not been determined. The Justice Department is dropping its case against the former Olympian accused of vandalizing the new paint job in the Washington, D.C. reflecting pool. 67-year-old David Hearn says he was riding his bike through D.C. in June when he saw the blue paint peeling off the bottom of the pool and reached down to touch it. D.C. authorities accused him of vandalizing the pool. On Friday, however, the office of D.C. U.S. Attorney Jeanine Pirro said the damage was due to the result of flawed installation by the contractor and that the sealant lining the bottom of the pool started peeling almost immediately after it was installed. Ohio school districts face a mandatory state deadline today to curb truancy before classes resume.
14: All Ohio school districts must have formal plans in place by Saturday to reduce chronic absenteeism, which currently sits at 25% statewide. New state protocols require schools to intervene early and contact parents once a child misses about a week and a half of class. The state is aiming to cut chronic absenteeism in half over the next three school years. I'm Travis Laird.
7: The Guardians send Parker Messick to the mound tonight following last night's 4-1 loss to the Diamondbacks. First pitch at 7:15 from Progressive Field. 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For the latest headlines at the top and bottom of the hour, set a preset on the free iHeartRadio app to WTAM 1100. I'm Andy Betts.
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3: Good morning. I'm Andy Betts. It's 11:30. Your 3 News forecast, showers and thunderstorms today, otherwise mostly cloudy, a high of 81. Tonight, storms continue until around 3 a.m., overnight low around 67. And for Sunday, showers in the morning with the possibility of thunderstorms in the afternoon, high in the upper 70s. Fire officials in the Pacific Northwest are preparing for a weekend of extreme wildfire weather. The National Weather Service has posted red flag warnings across Oregon and Washington east of the Cascades. In eastern Oregon, weather officials are anticipating high temperatures, low humidity, and wind gusts up to 50 miles an hour. There are currently 30 large wildfires raging uncontrolled in Oregon. Two people are in custody after a Thursday morning shooting in Elyria. It happened at around 2:30 a.m. near Worcester Street and East Avenue. 22-year-old Stephen Baker of Lorain and 20-year-old Enrique Hintz of Bedford are charged in the shooting. Bond for each has been set at $300,000. The victim's injuries are described as non-life-threatening. Former New York Congressman George Santos is settling another scandal by writing a $35,000 check to the Commodity Futures Trading Commission. The amount covers the $17,500 Santos made on Kalshi, as well as a fine of the same amount. Santos was expelled from Congress in 2023 for stealing from contributors, lying to constituents, and other scandals. Registration is now open for the upcoming Glow Run 5K at the Cleveland Metro Park Zoo. The August 17th event will happen after hours and allow runners, walkers, and families to run or walk through illuminated zoo pathways and glowing displays, including many set up for the Asian Lantern Festival. More details are available at clevelandmetroparks.com. I'm Andy Betts. 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
0: We can remove polluted air out of the basement because it's where heavy, damp, polluted air goes. And that's what that Easy Breeze is all about. Anyway, if you missed that conversation, a lot of really good information in there. 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Take a listen. It's probably about 20, 25 minutes long, but I think you'll pick up some tips that can possibly help you.
8: Always good information from Erica.
0: Yeah, she does. Yeah. She does. And good information on making a healthier home. So very important it is. So pick that up. It's up and posted and ready for your listening pleasure. All right. Jeff, welcome.
9: How you doing, Gary?
0: Doing fine, thank you.
9: Hey, I've got it. I've called you a few times on this house my daughter had bought. It's built 1908, and down in the basement it has the old just like stone down there. And I just wanted to frame some walls and block that all off. So my thinking was, should I spray like dry lock on that

0: 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You're at home
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7: 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My name is Randy Cook. And each week, Greg and I sit down here and talk through some of the issues of this big step into retirement and what you're up against. And there might be a lot more there than what you think. And that's what Greg points out every single week. And what Golden Reserve does is they found those areas to help you. And we're going to talk through some of those today. There's a lot of people that want to respond to the show. They look at our video podcast on YouTube. They listen to the show. They listen to our podcast, things like that. Then they've got questions. Say, okay, what about me? I've got this question about. So if you want to ask a question on the show that we can handle right here on our YouTube channel, there's a comment box. People use that. And then you can also use our website, askgregradio.com. Just use that and you can ask a question. And this is pretty interesting. This actually comes from Shane, and he is now a client at Golden Reserve. But before he got to Golden Reserve, he was going through the same process that a lot of you are going through. And that's looking around, trying to find that right firm, that right person to help you with your retirement. So he landed at Fisher Investments, and you've probably seen it on Facebook. You can get the 99 retirement tips from Fisher Investment. And so he's looking through this and he says number 85 was measure your laundry detergent. You're probably using a third more than you need. That's a savings of $20 a year going right down the drain. And he writes in big caps, he says, I don't want to measure my laundry detergent in retirement. And then, Greg, he kind of, I'm going to let you pick up the story from there because you know it. And that is that he has kind of given us what retirement is more about than measuring laundry detergent.
10: No, this was really special, unsolicited, made my week, really, hearing this. Because this guy, if you actually could see the email he wrote that was unsolicited, it had pictures. and details of all these things. And I think it really light bulbed on for him. He said, you know, the interaction with Golden Reserve has brought perspective that he was pretty blunt. He's like, that I'm going to die. And this guy is literally asking me to measure my laundry detergent. And the Golden Reserve folks are telling me to spend more money and create more memories on the weekends. And he said, I took this to heart. I really started to think about it. And he kind of talked about his journey. He's like, you know, what does that mean? And he's a big NASCAR fan. So he said he went to Watkins Glen in New York for a NASCAR race. And he had gone a bunch of times before. But this time he went, he got the Glen Club tickets. He said, these are the most expensive tickets for 3 days. You get to meet the drivers. You park next to the track. We get golf cart shuttle, gourmet meals, open bar, the whole nine. Great memories. I got photos with drivers all weekend inside the club Friday, you know, of the race. You know, Corning Glassworks. I asked if I could take a picture. They said, of course. He realized, I'm gonna use this exact quote. I realize Golden Reserve is in a business. I hope you guys do well by me doing very well, but I appreciate the philosophy behind the business model. This is the best part. Enjoy your retirement, spend your money, minimize taxes, and protect your stuff. I thought that was like a billboard. Mm-hmm. Protect your stuff. Mm-hmm. I love the fact that this was the takeaway, and this isn't the first time. And it's not just our clients. One of the owners of Golden Reserve's father, who listens to the show, isn't a client yet. We're still working on him. It's been a long journey. But he shared with Justin how he splurged for first class tickets. And Justin wrote an article about it, and I've talked about this in the show. But I think it's a real thing. I think we can continue to get momentum, Randy, by getting people to say, listen, you're safe. You're not going to run out of money. Your assets are protected. Let's do the plan. And then let's update it every year to see if your spending is awry. And almost, you know, universally, people are spending too little or doing too little or creating not enough memories. So this warmed my heart that our whole philosophy of like, let's put a fence around your assets. Let's make sure it's protected from market risk, overpaying fees, IRA tax problems. Make sure your legal plan's right. And then we layer the income forecast on top of it to show you, look, here's what you're spending last year. Here's what's coming in. Here's where your money will be in 25 years if you keep spending down this road. And the goal has never been to be a budget. It's meant to show people that they're probably not spending enough. And by doing that, Randy, it really makes it fun. It makes it fun because we get to see guys going out and buying Glen Club tickets at NASCAR races, upgrading their tickets to first class, updating their rooms from typical rooms to suites, taking extra trips. All of these things are the gifts that, you know, why we got into this business. And the reason we can get into this business starts with our philosophy. It's not just the protection piece, but it's also how we charge. And I think it's important to just highlight those two things. I'm like, why is Golden Reserve different? Everybody says people are different. How are you really different? Here's how we're really different. Golden Reserve has an internal team of tax folks and attorneys. We started off on the attorney chassis. We actually had Ayler Stallings Estate Planning Law Firm before we had Golden Reserve. So the chassis is there to add additional services that are all built for protection. So it's not just picking investments. When you go into 99% of the time, if you go into a financial advisor's office, it's all investments. That's it. They don't have attorneys down the hallway or across the street. They don't have tax preparers or tax planners in the office. And if they do, they can't really help. They just advise. Our partnerships have allowed us to build these relationships that actually not just plan, but execute the plans for all of your retirement. So that's a huge difference in the protection world. Having tax and legal to pair with finance changes everything in your retirement, because most of the big issues people miss are not picking SpaceX versus NVIDIA. It's, oh my gosh, I didn't have a plan to get my IRA detaxed. Oh my gosh, I was paying too much in mutual fund fees. Oh my gosh, I had too much market risk. I didn't have my legal plans updated since I had my kids, and then I missed a big opportunity when my spouse passed. All of these things, Randy, are how Golden Reserve is different. We have these, and it's part of every plan. But the more driving factor, I believe, deep down that allows people to be feel comfortable that we really are different is that we charge different. Where the industry charges a percentage. So no matter what happens, if you have $1 million and you charge 1%, it's 10,000. You have $2 million, it's 20,000. If you go out and spend your money, Randy, what happens? Do they make more or less money?
7: They make less money.
10: It's inarguable. If you spend your money, your financial advisor takes a pay cut. So at some subconscious or conscious level, you have to ask yourself, does this affect their advice? Does this affect their judgment? Does this affect how they practice? Because at the end of the day, it is inarguable that the majority of financial advisors across the country get paid by taking a percentage of the zeros in your bank account. And if you put less zeros in those, because you went out and had fun. You went out and did more. They make less. So I think that is the ultimate psychological, my alarm's going off. My siren of wondering, are they really doing everything that's in my best interest because of that charge, the way they're getting paid? It makes me uncomfortable. And I think it should make retirees uncomfortable. Whereas Golden Reserve charges a flat fee. So no matter what you spend, how many trips you go on, what you're doing, we charge the same flat amount for all of our clients every year, regardless if your accounts go up or down, you spend money, your money grows, it stays the same. And that has to feel like we're sitting on the same side of the table as our retirees. It has to feel better. I haven't heard an argument yet that has debunked this reality. Now, you can argue the services or whatever, but you can't argue that we're sitting at the same side of the table because of our flat fee approach. It allows us to have more conversations about you spending money, which is, I think, what most retirees want to talk about more than some weird chart on their risk portfolio versus alpha versus beta versus delta. Like, no, I want to talk about, can I go on another trip? And I think this brings it to life, Randy. I think our model gives us that superpower.
7: I think I'm going to end this with what Shane said. Enjoy your retirement, spend your money, minimize your taxes, protect your stuff. It can't be said any better than that. And that's what we want to do at Golden Reserve. Give the team a call. Take a look at the website. Let's get going on your retirement conversation. It's a no cost, no obligation look at your retirement. You're wondering how this is all going to turn out. Let's figure it out together. Let's give you a real good look at it. 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There's a place for you to put some information in there, and the team will reach out to you. We'll get a date on a calendar and start your retirement planning. Across the Cleveland area with offices in Independence, Sheffield, Pepper Pike, Canton, and Akron, give us a call, 216-930-0000. Again, 216-930-0000. All right, so one of the things that we look at when it comes to our retirement money is certainly we're watching the stock market. We look at it almost every single day sometimes, and at the end of the year, you probably know, you might be one of those people that knows, I'm up 6.7%. What you don't know is that in the background, invisibly, you're probably losing money, taking a step forward with your money, but taking two steps back with your taxes. There's an article in Forbes that says this: tax is individual. The market gives, the tax code takes away. So the question that you have to ask yourself, is my financial advisor tuned in on this? And Greg, you've said it many times. You go to a financial advisor website, at the bottom, in small print, it says, we don't do tax planning. You got to go someplace else for that. And that should be a cue to you that you're not getting all the services that you probably need in retirement planning.
10: Yeah, I mean, it's the ultimate rope-a-dope, right? They talk about tax, they talk about legal, they basically represent that this is going to be part of their plan. But that when push comes to shove, once you move your money, it's like, well, I got a business card for you. Joe Blow, attorney, and Susie, tax person, right? Like, it's like, well, that's not what I thought was going to happen. And now you're playing the interview game all over again, which is exhausting and tiring. And I love the invisible tax. I rarely like anything anybody writes other than me. But this invisible tax thing is pretty clever. And I think it's right because the IRA world is relatively young in the scale of America, right? You know, it really didn't get steam until the 80s, 90s. So when you really think, I mean, 78 is when they actually, the Internal Revenue Act of 78 is when they came up with 401k, but the actual application of it, it was actually, nerd alert, it wasn't for retirees, it was for high-earning executives to defer their bonuses. That's what actually 401k's intention was when they updated the Internal Revenue Code. How about that little fun fact? But some smart consultant found this as a way for companies to start finding ways to save money and not have to do pensions. So they ended up eliminating the pensions under the selling of, hey, you get to control your own money. Which people liked, I guess. You know, they didn't have to worry about these big bloated pensions. Business were more efficient. They didn't have to sink all these dollars in. They just had to, you know, allow people to have their own 401k accounts that they could then take with them as an IRA account when they left the company. And the issue with this is the unknown psychology, because, you know, like I said, 80s, 90s. So we're like 30, 40 years into this game of big IRA accounts because they had to fill up first. No one out of the gate. It's not like they just filled up overnight. And the invisible 401k, and you know, if you look at it, you're getting an account balance your entire life. I don't believe Roth 401ks came out in 2005, I think. Don't hold me to that, but I think that's when they allowed you to take your money after tax from a 401k. It was all pre-tax. So up until 2005, you had to take pre-tax money. So you were getting these account statements, and it created this weird psychological, like, I have a $1 million IRA. And it's like, no, you don't. You have a loan from Uncle Sam on that $1 million IRA that could be anywhere from $150,000 to $400,000. You're like, what? Yeah, yeah, you have a $600,000 to $850,000 IRA. And we don't know what it is. And I think that really overwhelms people, so they ignore it. When people have big issues, it becomes this invisible tax because it doesn't happen until you take money out. It keeps compounding and compounding and compounding. And then people end up just not spending money because they don't want to pay any tax at all. Well, I don't want to address it. I'll wait till my RMD. Well, now it's like it used to be 7.5, now it's 72 and 73. And it keeps growing and growing, and they keep kicking the can down the road. So now no one's paying any tax till, you know, later in life. And a lot of times that's where the rubber doesn't hit the road, unfortunately. And people get upside down on this because, let's be real, Randy, taking a third of your IRA is a big deal, right? If you had $1 million IRA and you lost $333,000 of it, that would stink, right?
7: Bad day.
10: Yeah, and that happens all the time. As estate plan attorneys, we see it. Like, people don't realize it. And the reason you don't see it, you're like, I don't know. I'm like, how would you know? You're dead. You're dead. That's when it happens. All of the tax on these are paid when you're dead. So now all of a sudden your spouse inherits your IRA and their rates double, or your surviving spouse passes and the kids get it, and they're like, I'm buying a place in Florida. I don't care if I get $1 million or $666,000, all lottery for me. So Yahtzee, I'm not going to wait 10 years to detax it on a stretch. There's no more stretch IRAs, right? You got 10 years to take it out. You can't stretch it over the lifetime of the oldest kid anymore. That's gone. They got rid of that for good reason, to ensure that they get their taxes faster. So when you look at this, Randy, I mean, people, just let's do some, the invisible tax. Here's the invisible tax, right? Up to $24,000 if you're married, 10% goes to Uncle Sam of your IRA. $100,000, the next, you know, the 20 to 100,000, 12%. You get to 211,000, 20%, 403,000, 24%, 512,000, 32%, 768,000, 35%, and over 768,000, 37%. Not to mention the extra 2%. We won't even get into some of the other taxes that kick in. And that doesn't include state income taxes. I love it when all these people are like, Greg, the max is 39. I'm like, what about state income tax, dude? Stop trying to be a complete shill on my YouTube stage. Stop it. I'm right. It could go to 40. It depends on what state you live in. That's still income tax. I read off those numbers because I don't think people realize those. And they're like, well, I don't have $500,000 of income. It's like, is your IRA worth? Well, my IRA is worth $1 million. Well, if your kids take that all out in 1 year, it's $1 million of income. And that's what they don't realize, Randy. And, you know, when you're taking that money out over the course of a lifetime, and if you use the couple versus the single rates, let's just put it like this. If you don't do any IRA tax planning, which many people don't, and you pass away and then your spouse has to take it out, they're going to pay roughly a 32% effective tax rate on a $1 million IRA or $320,000. A single person is going to pay roughly $280,000. So you're losing about $50,000 just in that alone because you didn't do any tax planning. And that doesn't get me started on that. We should be able to get it taxed at 15% when we have the right tax plan. Randy, these are the big things that, you know, I think people miss out of when they don't think about the longevity of this money, the fact that it needs tax, that it's not all your money. And when we get them into that mindset, I think the world starts to change and shift, because now it's about, it has to be taxed. How do we pay the least amount? Well, most of our tax plans pay 10 to 15%, Randy, and they take 7 to 10 years. So when we build these tax plans on your $1 million IRA, you get to convert it all to a Roth. 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
7: 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Or we have 5 offices across Cleveland, Independence, Sheffield, Pepper Pike, Canton, and Akron. Here's the number, 216-930-0000. Again, 216-930-0000. All right, so there's an article in Smart Asset that I think agrees with you, Greg. They say, yes, you can go ahead and fire your financial advisor, because if you do this, you won't need one. And they say, if you put all your money in a target date fund, they do the same thing that financial advisors do, and you won't need an advisor. And I thought, that's just crazy. But then I started to think about it. I put my Greg Ehler hat on. What does a target date fund do? It tries to get you growth and tries to eliminate risk. That's what financial advisors do, I guess. And so, Greg, what's your thoughts on this one?
10: Yeah, I mean, it's like a lot of tools that the world's trying to figure out. The all-in-one everything, right, ends up being the all-in-none. And I think that's the challenge here, is trying to fix a retirement problem with only a financial flathead. But you really need a Phillips. Mm-hmm. You need a couple of hexagon wrench. You need some different things. And if you think retirement's just about investments, you're going to be really upset, right? Like, you're going to run into things like IRA taxation that we talked about the last segment. What about updating your legal documents, your health care? What about the fees that are coming out of those? Who's actually your advocate? Who's actually behind you going through all these things? And in these situations with the DIYers, we see it completely get unwound where, you know, usually, sorry guys, it's you. You're the problem. Captain DIYer. Yes, I'm talking to all of you men out there that are saying, I got this, I'm crushing it. And then we look at your returns and they're not even matching the markets. But that's not the problem. I guess I can live with that. It's when you pass. And a lot of us, we, you know, the guys go first. And then you have an unknowing, unaware, super vulnerable spouse that gets completely taken to the woodshed and taken advantage of by the industry of wolves, because you didn't vet anybody. You didn't have anybody in place to take care of your spouse. And I think that's how we guys, a lot of the DIYers, like, I get it, man. If you want to go out and play with the stock market, let's create an account and you go do that. But let's not bet your whole return on it, because there's legal, there's tax, there's finance. And I know that you may have a cursory knowledge of this. And I always think it's funny when someone comes in and tries to tell me how to, like, practice law. It's like, you know, 7 years, you know, almost 20 years of practice, and you read one article in 15 minutes. And you think that's, you know, like on Reddit. So it's always a little fresh. I'm sure doctors feel the same way when people are on WebMD trying to self-diagnose. And, you know, they're like, come on, guys, I've been in school for like a decade and clinicals. And, you know, I think I've seen this. But, you know, unfortunately, the internet, everybody's an expert. And target date funds, I'm not going to do the same bit I always do with target date funds. They're just an imperfect tool. You know, they have tactical drag because they're trying to do too much. They're trying to give you equity growth at the beginning. They're trying to give you fixed income growth at the end. They're trying to do market timing. Every white paper, I mean, I looked at Stanford Institute of Economical Policy Research. I looked at all these things. Like, there's just always, inarguably, when you try to time the market, it's imperfect. So there's like a drag versus just comparing it to equities. There's drag with interest rate swings based on what the market's doing. There's the management fee drag. People don't realize that you're paying someone to make all these decisions and pull all these levers versus just like, you know, a passive index fund. The market's just riding and they're just following it. This is a human making decisions on when to bail on equities and when to make adjustments and when to buy and sell things. So that cost usually a lot more than most passive tools. So you got management drag, fee drag, tactical drag, and then just this probably overarching, hopefully little voice in the back of your head like, is it really supposed to be that easy? Is it really just an investment that just does everything I want to time up with my retirement? Or is it just a real good marketing tool? And we all know that the air fryer is a fraud and it's a convection oven that you have already at your house. And everyone that puts one on there, I crack up when these heavy, you know, 120 pound things are put right next to their oven, plugged in, become lava hot, can't touch them for like 6 hours. And they do the exact same thing as your convection oven. It was just great marketing. Hey, target date funds were great marketing. They made everyone feel safe and secure. Unfortunately, I just don't think the maths. And I would ask people with returns and all these things to kind of go down that journey with me of, why do you want returns? Well, returns make you feel good, right? That's how returns work. If my money grows, I feel good. But you can't just do things that make you feel good all the time, or you turn into kind of a slob, right? Like, I mean, I would love to eat Grater's ice cream every day. And I mean every day. And Five Guys burgers every day. But, you know, I got to be responsible. I got to eat some green stuff once in a while. And I think if we dig a little deeper, what do we want versus what we need? Well, we want to feel good and we want returns, but we need to make sure we make enough money to do everything we want in retirement. And I think that's important because what we find in our systems, and I think most data supports this, is when some people have big years in the market, they keep the money in the market. They don't take it out. They don't cash it out. And they also don't do more trips and they don't spend more money. This is a weird phenomenon of like, for any of you poker players, the best way I could, this is a blackjack. I have a family of blackjack players. My Grandpa McDonald was the king of reckless blackjack playing. He was the epitome of what not to do at a blackjack table, but he loved it. And if you look at the blackjack numbers, and it's no different than the stock market, the house has a 50.5% chance to win. That is how the numbers shake out. So they have a 0.5% better odds in every hand. If you break it down, that means that you win 42% of the time. The house wins 49% of the time and you push 8% of the time. So in the world of blackjack, what ends up happening is someone wins. So you beat those odds. When you win, you're over 50%, right? That's the math. So you're beating the odds. You're saying, I am beating the odds by 8%. I'm supposed to win 42% of the time. I'm winning over 42% of the time. So I'm actually winning money. I'm winning more than they are. And what time does to this is the law of averages and numbers catches up with us. Over time, the statistical probabilities creep closer to what the averages are, which is the 50.5% of them winning and you losing, Randy. So the longer you play, the longer it is that you're going to give your money back. And stock market over time has had a good track record. You always see the studies since the crash, it was like 8% returns or something along those lines. But every decade or so, you have a big loss. And I just challenge people to say, listen, if you had $1 million and we had another 2008 or nine and you lost 40%, and then we bounce back the next year, and these are all assumptions that you kept all your money in the market, which statistically doesn't happen either. You pull your money out after a big loss. And a lot of times people never put it back in, which screws up the whole math of everything that they're always citing when they talk about that number. So if you don't put money back in, but if you did and you grew at 8%, it would take you almost 7 years to get back to even. And I know that sounds like a lot of math, but 7 years of losing almost half a 30 years life's work for what? If we've already established that people don't do more when they get really high returns, we know with statistical certainty they do a lot less when they lose their money. They cancel trips. They don't go to Florida. And they do all these things, Randy. So I really have to ask myself, if I don't do more when I win and I do less when I lose, there's a disconnect here. And that's the disconnect we try to hit home when we do our market risk report. Our market risk report is part of every roadmap we build. It shows exactly what percentage of risk could go backwards and what that money looked like in those exact investments. What did they perform in 08, 09? What did they perform in 22 when we lost some money? And we just got to get a feel, are you comfortable going backwards that much? Because if you really tie not just the numbers, but the behaviors of doing less when you lose money and doing the exact same when you make money, it kind of puts in perspective. And trust me, we want everybody to make money, right? This isn't like, hey, we're not going to make money, but we have to do it in a responsible way that is more consistent and predictable. There's a lot of ways to make money that doesn't put all your money on the blackjack table, Randy. And I think that's what we're trying to wake people up to is like, let's do that nice valet jog, not sprint. I want that valet jog through retirement where you're just, you know, that comfortable, just kind of moving with the flow. You're not winded. We're making a little bit of money. We're making progress. When the stock market crashes, it doesn't affect us at all. Or maybe affects us a little bit. Those are the kind of things that we think most retirees are doing. And then we are talking you into spending and doing more in retirement. That's the goal. Our roadmap was built to get you to spend more money, to do more in retirement, to build more memories under management, not just assets under management. Because we know that the people that work with us, their number one goal isn't going to be, let's try to figure out how to be the richest guy in the graveyard. I don't think that's who we work with. That's not who hires Golden Reserve. We want people that have a life full of memories and they just are living their best life, like our friend Shane from the first segment. And if we can make that happen through this document and through our services and through our the way we charge and the way we act, heck, Randy, we even built an internal travel agency to make it easy for you to go on trips. It's no charge to our clients. They can book trips. We'll book them for them and they can go wherever they want around the world, around the country. And we just want to do things like that more and more to show people that we really care and that we really do want you to live your best retirement. And I don't think a lot of financial shops are going as far as we are in terms of ensuring that they're building the max amount of memories for their clients.
11: You know, as you were going through that, I glanced up at my computer and I saw all of the apps on the front page there. And I was thinking to myself, my computer would not work well on just one app. And I don't think that your retirement plan will probably work well with just one financial vehicle, like a target date fund. It's exploring all that's out there for you, all the options that are there for you, is one of the things that you're going to sit down with the team at Golden Reserve and talk through. Let's have that conversation. It's a no-cost, no-obligation look at your retirement. What it really is, it's a conversation. You've got questions. You've got concerns. Let's just get them all out on the table and talk through them. 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There's a place for you to put some information in there, and you'll be on your way. We have five offices across Cleveland: Independence, Sheffield, Pepper Pike, Canton, and Akron. Here's the number, 216-930-0000. Again, 216-930-0000. We'll take a break. 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
11: Coming up on the second half of Fire Your Financial Advisor, how you get your money apparently determines how you spend your money. We'll break that one down for you. And how an estate planning document saved an inheritance from being stolen. That's an interesting story. We'll have that for you in just a moment here. All right, so I found this article. I found this very, very interesting. It said that there's two kinds of money. There's money that you have to go get, and then there's money that just shows up in your account every month. And it's very strange to find out that the delivery method of your money has a direct correlation to how you spend. Retirees that have guaranteed income will spend 80% of every dollar that comes in. But if you're peeling money off the top, you're going to spend about 50 cents on every dollar. This is what they've discovered. For retirees, income feels like money that should be spent. Investment accounts feel like wealth that need to be preserved.
7: I thought that was really interesting, Greg. So let's talk a little bit about that. It seems like such an easy decision to say, bring me another paycheck because that's what I'm used to. But a lot of people aren't doing that because they want the income, but they're not taking the steps to build the income in their retirement plan.
2: This makes perfect sense. We see this all the time. This is a huge psychological hurdle and roadblock for almost all retirees, at least at the beginning. And it's because the industry is kind of coy about their motives. And they say, well, I know, why can't we get people to spend more money? Well, because every article and every conversation you have with them is scaring them that they're going to run out of money. Mm-hmm. That's why. Everything that they do is built to scare you. Because going back to the original segment, if you spend your money, your financial advisor takes a pay cut if they're charging a percentage, right? Anything that you do that add enjoyment, memories, and fun to your retirement results in a smaller paycheck going to your financial advisor. You know, it's just facts, right? They're charging 1%. You spend your money, they make less. So our challenge is to create enough comfort that you're safe. If you feel safe, you're going to spend money. That's how people have this, right? Like you used to, you know, put money aside. A lot of families, particularly baby boomers, have set money aside to buy something. When it gets to that amount, they buy it mm-hmm. because that's their side money that they saved. That's not how they treat their retirement. Retirement's one big chunk a lot of times, and they're just looking at it, and they're afraid it's going to run out. Now, income annuities have been very popular with the retirement crowd because it guarantees a income stream for the rest of their life. So that they say, if you give me X dollars, you give me $1 million, I'll pay. I'm making this up. If you give me $1 million, I will pay you $50,000 a year for the rest of your life or something along those lines, right? Like that's the math. And here's what I'll tell you. Golden Reserve doesn't use income products. I know that may surprise a lot of people because we like predictability and we like certainty. And here's why we don't sell income annuities ever. They're a bad deal. They're a bad deal. By and large, they're a bad deal for the clients. They're a bad deal for returns and they're unnecessary. And I'll explain to you why and show you the math to prove it. They are 100% an expensive comfort play. Where it's just like, hey, it's like before you start the game, you're like, hey, we're just going to agree that we're going to lose by 3 before we start. Okay, at least we don't get blown out. I'll sign up for that. And that's how the football game goes, right? Like, I want our retirees to win the game of retirement. I want them to do more in retirement. I want them to have this luxurious retirement experience that they've dreamt of, the golden years that they've dreamt of. So when you see, and you say, well, Greg, what do you mean? Once they lock your money in, there's very little incentive to do anything return-wise because it's just their money now. If you think about it, and it comes at a cost. A lot of times it's roughly 1%. So you're paying 1% a year for that income feature. And that's what really bothers me. The income feature itself is attached to that $1 million. So you're paying $10,000 a year to pay yourself back your own money. That is exactly what this product does. You give them $1 million, you pay yourself back with a very modest return. A lot of times a terrible return over the course. And the only benefit is that

0: Randy said, if you don't start talking about income, I'm not doing this show. So he basically put me in a corner and made me rebuild an entire tool for our company 4 years ago, and it worked. Thank you, Randy. You were right. I was wrong.
1: There was a rubber hose involved. Run. Yeah, but he finally capitulated.
0: Yep. Yeah, I did. He was hawking up, you know, cotton balls and all kinds of, you know, things, and we finally got it done.
1: Yep.
0: And the income forecast was built for you to spend money, not to be a budget. And the way it works is that if people look at the spending, AARP does this every year, and everyone ignores it. Most people spend roughly, I'm going to make this up, it's a range, it's 60 to 80 grand. That's probably the majority of all of your $500,000 to $3 million retirees, $3 or $4 million. That's how much people spend. And it's universal. It doesn't increase that much depending if you have 2 million versus 1 million. It just is what it is. Then you couple the fact that Social Security is roughly $50,000 or $60,000 a year. This is what people miss. It's like, all right, well, I got 50 or 60 already. And then I'm only going to spend another 20? Yes, that's exactly what I'm going to tell you. So if you start looking at this from a perspective of like, I'm going to exaggerate the spending because I know a lot of you goofballs are going to be like, I'm going to spend more. I'm going to spend so much more. Okay, I'll lie with you. Let's play the fantasy land. I'm going to say that you spend $110,000, which would put you astronomically above every retiree statistical data point that's on the internet. So let's say that you got to pull out $50,000 of your $2 million of savings. Let's just play this game. So now you got $110,000 to spend every year. You got $60,000 Social Security. You got $50,000 coming out of your savings. It's not an income product. You have $2 million. That $2 million grows at 5%. Randy, what's that $2 million worth at the end of your retirement?
1: I don't know the math, but a lot more than that.
0: $4.3 million.
1: Thank you, sir.
0: That's growing at 5%. That's okay. Basically money market returns. $4.3 million, folks. That's how much you undershot the fun bar. And that is assuming that you spend $110,000 every year if you have a $2 million account. That is perspective. You don't need to pay for an income tool. You have an income tool. It's called your life savings and your retirement planner. That is your income tool that you're paying for. And we update this income plan every year based on your spending just to manage your comfort and your safety. When you see the accounts getting bigger and bigger and bigger, you start doing more and more and more. That's the secret sauce of Golden Reserve. Our income forecast is the permission slip you've been looking for to spend more in retirement. And that's how we do it, Randy. We trick you into having more fun by showing you that you're never going to run out of money. And just for giggles, Randy, just for giggles, let's say someone is sitting there driving his car. He's like, I'm going to spend a lot more than that. I'm going to spend blah, blah, blah, blah, blah, blah, blah. All right, let's say you spend $100,000. You're spending $160,000 every year, which would be, I know you baby boomers, God. I haven't met one like this, but let's say they exist. So you got $160,000 baby boomer. You know what that $2 million is worth after 25 years? $2 million. You didn't spend $1 principal. 5% returns, 100 grand. You can do the math in your head there. That's the power of your life savings that you're not taking into consideration. There is compounding power in your savings and your returns that you shouldn't settle for just putting all your money. Now, I like annuities for other reasons. You can get access to them. You can grow. It's a bond alternative. I'm not saying I'm anti-annuity for all things, but I'm anti-income annuity all day because of this math. It just doesn't math, right? Like, you shouldn't have to pay 1%. You shouldn't have to have limited returns. You shouldn't have to feel like you can't only spend the checks you get every year. That's lunacy. Let's actually do an income forecast. We build one for you. It's no cost, no obligation. If you get a roadmap and you want an introductory income forecast, we're happy to build one for you, Randy, and hopefully inspire you to spend a little bit more money in retirement.
1: 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Or reach out to any of our Cleveland area offices, Independence, Sheffield, Pepper Pike, Canton, and Akron. 216-930-0000. Again, 216-930-0000. Here's my favorite story that we're going to do today. It has to do with estate planning. It's kind of a sad story in some ways. We have a daughter whose father was either divorced or mom passed away. So he got remarried. Not an uncommon situation in today's world. But when he passed, the stepmother looked at her and said, "You are just a product of another marriage. I get all the money." And so she said in her mind,

0: I know that that's not true. I'll see you at the attorney's office. So here's what she brought with her to the attorney's office. A listing of the assets her father had accumulated before the marriage and after. A signed and notarized letter stating his assets would be split 50-50, and a power of attorney giving her access and power to all of his financials. Checkmate. Stepmom, here's the door. She said at the end of the article, I realize now how important it is to have everything in writing. So, Greg, I mean, that's estate planning right there 101, isn't it? I mean, that must make you smile inside a little bit, doesn't it?
1: It does. I mean, it doesn't make me smile about the kids. Yeah. So, like, it's just sad. People don't realize the byproduct of not doing estate planning is it just crushes families. It's the family killer because they're bereaved. Mom and dad, a lot of times, are the glue holding some, you know, brothers and sisters. It's complicated. We all have family. Like, it's tenuous at times. And if you don't have mom and dad being the glue, sometimes that gets really, really stretched. And then you throw in money fight and game over.
0: Mm-hmm.
1: Game over. So if I'm reviewing this now and I'm giving advice, because if you guys didn't know this, I'm an attorney. Shh, don't tell anybody. I don't like to, you know, showcase the fact that I used to be an attorney. But I think it's important to break down the docs in this situation so that people understand. Let's talk about what happens. And I'm going to use the state of Ohio because I'm licensed in Ohio. I'm also licensed and barred in Illinois too. But we have attorneys licensed in a lot of states around the surrounding areas, you know, Georgia, Pennsylvania, Kentucky, Michigan, Indiana, all that stuff, so that we can provide support for all of the folks in our different cities. But when we look at this in Ohio, here's what happens. And I don't think most people appreciate what happens. If you die and you go through probate and you go through intestacy and you don't have a will, or if you have a will, the requirements are this. Your spouse at the time, if you get remarried and you had kids from their previous marriage. If you have one kid from a previous marriage, that spouse gets $20,000 and half the assets by law. If you have more than one kid, that spouse gets $20,000 and one-third of the assets. They don't divide up equally. It gets one-third, and the rest goes to the kids, no matter how many kids you have. Now, this is what happens when you do nothing. This is the law if you do nothing. I think people confuse this with what can actually happen. You can do whatever you want. And people don't realize that. You can disinherit your kids 100% and give it all to your new spouse if that's what you want. You can give a lot more, you know, to your kids. You can do whatever you want. That's what people don't realize, because this is what happens when you go through probate. These are the rules of probate. You can have POD and TODs for your bank accounts, for your 401k, your investment accounts that go directly to your kids outside of probate. You have insurance policies that can go to kids or surviving spouses outside of probate. You could have a trust. All that stuff goes outside of probate. These are the probate rules. There are no trust rules. There are no TOD and POD rules. So keep that in mind, that is why it is so important to not let the government decide what happens with your net worth when you die. That's the big takeaway here, is have documents in place that specifically outline what you want, not with what your spouse wants, not with what your kids want, not with what the court wants. You get to decide. You are empowered to do what you want and feel is the best for you and your family. And I think a lot of times that gets missed, and it's because of the confusion of the documents. So they talked about a POA here. The POA doesn't mean anything. The POA only is effective when you're alive. A power of attorney only matters when you're alive. The second you're dead, it stops working. People don't realize that. A will doesn't start working until you're dead. That's another thing. People, the will says this. It's like, doesn't matter until you're dead, until it's in the probate court. So power of attorneys, living wills are before death. Wills and trusts are after death. Trusts kind of transcend both. You can do things with your trust while you're alive, but the distribution stuff happens mostly. It triggers upon the death of one of the grantors of who created the trust. So if I was building a plan out for this family and talking to this gentleman, I would simply say, what do you want to have happen? And I would probably try to do that without his spouse in the room. I was like, hey, I need to have some, we have some additional issues. I'd like to have a quick conversation. Those are not easy conversations to have, and sometimes it upsets people, but like, that's how I like to practice. I do the same thing when there's an elderly person and their kids show up. I meet the elderly person alone. I don't want the kids in there influencing her so that I can ask her my questions without wondering what the kid's going to say. And I want the real answer from mom or dad that may be a little, you know, not all there. you know, might have some lucidity issues. So that's how I like to practice. That's not how all attorneys practice. I think there's path of least resistance sometimes. But when we're building a plan out for dad, I'd say, listen, where do you want your stuff to go? What do you think's fair? And we would model that out. He may say, I want something to go to the grandkids. I want something to go to the kids. What feels fair? I want my new wife to be completely taken care of. And that's usually where it lands. I want to make sure there's enough there to, you know, the house, the support, all those things. I want to make sure that they have everything. But everything else, I want to go to the kids from my first marriage. Okay. You want anything to go to your grandkids? Well, maybe you want a percentage to go to your grandkids too. That's another awesome tool. But if you don't do anything, it is the Wild Wild West, and the only person that ever wins is the attorneys. And I promise you that, because it's really hard to dictate what mom or dad's intent was before they died. Most people aren't recording their wills or doing lucidity checks while they're writing things. It's super important to do that on your own. I think it has more veracity. If you want to get real carried away on these complicated family issues where we know that they don't get along, I would document a letter and send it to everybody. I'd be a grown up. It's hard. It may not feel great, and it may estrange your kids. But at the end of the day, they should kind of know where the ball is going versus this surprise. Ta-da! Like, you got to talk to your spouse, you got to talk to your kids, and then you document it with a letter. And then it basically guarantees that, hey, everyone's on the same page here. We've outlined what's going to happen. Now, the problem is a lot of people don't want to have those conversations, so let your attorneys do it. Hey, we'll meet the family. We'll have the conversation. We'll explain. This is what dad's trying to thread the needle here. He wants to make everybody happy. He's got two families. They don't talk to each other. Here's his plan. Do you have any questions? Okay. If something happens to dad, obviously give us a call. We'll be administrating his estate, and off to the races we go. This is a perfect example of why it's so important to have a legal inventory done. And with every roadmap, we do a legal inventory. Our attorneys check out what's going on. Is there anything that needs to be updated or upgraded? Updates and upgrades. Is there anything new? You know, a lot of people haven't done anything since they did their will when they had their children that had guardianship stuff. So a lot of times there's 20, 30-year-old documents. Yeah, maybe they have kids now that are older. They want to be the backup to mom and dad. Who's going to be the executor? Who's going to be the power of attorney? Who's going to be the healthcare power of attorney, the financial power of attorney? Who's going to be the trustee? How are all these things going to shake out? Like, you can't kick the can on this. And I know they said my kids will figure it out. No, they won't. Most times, no, they won't. And they won't do it in a way that makes sense. When mom and dad make a decision, it's the decision. I think that's the surefire way to do it. Don't be selfish. Don't be scared to put this off. Have the hard conversations. Get this done. It's just once you get it done, it's done. It's in the file. And don't do it with online and crazy stuff. It's not the will or the trust that's special. It's the advice on the plan that's special. And I'm telling you right now, folks, it's great that you can spend $500 on a will online, fill it out, and have your neighbor notarize it. But no one knows where it's at. No one knows what it says. And nobody really knows what to do. I tell you that our Ehlers Tongs attorneys are usually the first or second phone call on the worst day of all of our clients' lives. They're the shoulder, the support system. We are in the business of helping people on the worst day of their lives. And that is what you're paying for when you hire an estate plan attorney. You're not buying a will. You're not buying a trust. You're not buying a plan. You're buying a team of people who care, who will support your family on some of the worst times of their life. And if you don't see that, then you've never gone through it. But if you have a strong estate planning team that supported a loved one during a nursing home crisis or a death, you'll instantly understand the unlimited value of having someone that knew mom and dad's wishes, knew where all the documents are, knew all the players, knew who to contact. And it just makes a really, really hard day a little less hard. So I implore you to take a peek at that. It's actually a complimentary part of our initial roadmap. And then if you become a client, you get access to Ehlers Tongs attorneys or attorneys of your choosing in your respective state if they practice estate planning law. So we think that's a huge part that gets overlooked by the financial industry. Shame on the financial advisors. The legal is actually the glue that holds it all together. And many times there's no glue at all on most retirement plans, Randy.
0: 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They got to have it in writing. And that's a really important part of a retirement plan. Let's have that part of it locked down for you as well. The roadmap for retirement is available to you at no charge, no cost, no obligation. 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There you're going to see a place where you can put some information in, and the team reaches out to you, and we'll get a date on a calendar. You can find us at one of our offices across the Cleveland area, Independence, Sheffield, Pepper Pike, Canton, and Akron. 216-930-0000. Again, 216-930-0000. Well, when a lot of people retire, if they're kind of doing it themselves, they know and they've heard that they got to cut back on risk in retirement. So they do. But some people go way too far by moving all their money into bank accounts, into cash or bonds. They want to eliminate all that risk. And the article in front of me at Morningstar says you do that and you may run out of money. You may not achieve your goals. You may not have the retirement you want because you don't have the growth that you need. Greg, your thoughts on that one?
1: I don't know, man. This is always such a painful topic because it feels so self-serving and interest. You know, like at the end of the day, SGL Financial, they're in the business of, you know, all these companies are in the business of charging 1%. Mm-hmm. And they know that if your money's in a CD or a money market or cash, they're not going to get their 1%. So like that is in the back of my mind, mm-hmm. right? Like that's in the, my back of mind every time I read this. But then let me give them the benefit of the doubt. Let me play the benefit of the doubt game and give some grace to the financial advising world. And I think about a day or two ago, I was outside with my five-year-old son, Louie, and we were throwing the football. And he's not very good. He's just trying to figure out. I don't know if he's ever going to play sports, but he wanted to throw his football with his dad. So I'm throwing the ball and we're enjoying it. His ball's bouncing off his face and he's trying to figure it out and he's throwing the ball and the ball's going backwards when he's trying to throw. It's just all the, you know, he's five, but I mean, I'm breaking it down. I'm like, he's probably not going to be a quarterback. But my point, my goal of that interaction was to create a memory with my son. And I 100% achieved that. My goal wasn't to build a future NFL quarterback. And when I think about that juxtaposition of like the whole world must be like, oh, he must be practicing the sun so he could play. No. I just wanted to spend time outside with my kid. I wanted to have some laughs. We were goofing around, kicking it, doing all kinds. Like I just wanted him to have a memory, and I wanted to have a memory of throwing football with his dad. Like that matters to me. And I think that same kind of mentality has to be transposed to your retirement. Like, are you trying to create memories in retirement by doing everything you want? Okay, that's one option. Or are you trying to maximize your financial returns? And I think there's a lot of people trying to maximize your financial returns. And here's the scary part about it. They spend less money with higher returns. And here's why. They obsess about catching a number that doesn't matter. So if you're chasing trying to get to 2 million, are you going to buy the place in Florida, Randy? Are you going to go on that extra trip where you're sitting there staring at your returns every morning and every night when the market closes? Are you more obsessed about a number that has no meaning? It has nothing to do with the quality of life of your retirement. It has nothing to do with the trips you're going to go on. It has nothing to do with anything other than you're obsessing about a number. And we've all, like, how many people do you think want to get to a million? Like, this is an inarguable, right? Like, everybody's like, I'm going to have $1 million account. Well, then it's like, I'm going to have $2 million account. Where does it end? Like, you know, at this point, where does it end where you're obsessing so much that you're missing the whole point of this show? Like, you're not even participating in the activity at this point of retirement. You're in some closet worried about why SpaceX dropped 30% since it launched and everybody's said to be in it. And you're saying, oh my gosh, I'm just going to ride it out. Like, you're 75. Like, how many more years are out there that in front of you that you can do whatever you want? And this really resonates to me because, you know, I wish I had more memories of throwing football with my dad. I wish I had more memories of throwing baseball with my dad. I wish I had more memories of my kids. And that drives me every day to leave work a little early. And it drives me every day to try to be present when I'm around. And I think if retirees took a similar approach of trying to really get present with their retirement, like what really matters here? Because we know based on our income forecast that we'll do for folks and the market risk report, all this stuff ties together that we can pretty much show you're not going to run out of money. Most folks that come through the door based on their spending aren't going to run out of money. So if you want to put it all in cash, bonds, and money markets, and it maximizes your comfort so that you can maximize your activities, do it. I mean, we'll run the math. We'll say, look, hey, in 20 years, 25 years, here's what's going to be left if you spend the same way. And if that money is growing or pretty close to even, you feel pretty comfortable that this article's wrong. Completely wrong. Almost fraudulently wrong. Because you're doing what makes you in the mental state that you can do whatever you want in retirement. And you can enjoy every memory. And you can build more memories with your family and with the people you love. And if you can do that, then we're doing our job. So instead of the investment choice conundrum, let's just figure out what your spending is. And let's figure out where your money is now. And let's figure out how, I think it's the opposite. Instead of saying how much more can we risk to get returns no matter, how much more can we make safe while still allowing you to do everything plus more in retirement should be the goal of every fiduciary, in my opinion. Like, why not? Less risk, more fun. Like, doesn't that feel like the right answer in life? And I hope it is for most people that aren't staring at their accounts every day, wasting away their retirement, trying to be the richest people in the graveyard versus that graveyard full of so many memories. It's bubbling out all over the place of all the things of a life lived in retirement. That's the most important, Randy. And that's why the roadmap exists. That's why we build it for everybody at no charge or no cost. Fees, taxes, market risk, legal, and income, all buttoned into one, no cost, no obligation, just hopefully putting you on a better path in your retirement.
0: I was looking at Facebook this week. 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Again, 216-930-0000. Thanks so much for listening today. We'll be here next week. We hope you will be too. 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
5: Hamas says they'll disarm once Israel leaves Gaza. It's 1 o'clock. I'm Andy Betts. First, meteorologist Anthony Copeland with 3 News Weather.
6: Mainly cloudy skies for this afternoon. There's a small chance of a brief shower approaching sunset for this evening. Otherwise, mainly dry. As we head beyond midnight tonight, temperatures cooling into the low 70s. Scattered showers, thunderstorms will be likely approaching sunrise for your Sunday. Have the rain gear ready to go. Rain could be heavy at times. Even some scattered thunderstorms by the afternoon. Temperatures will be in the low 80s.
5: Right now, it's 70 degrees at your severe weather station. There are still many questions about whether Hamas and Israel are on board with the proposed Gaza deal announced by President Trump. ABC's Alex Prescia reports from Washington.
7: Hamas says its commitment to disarm is dependent on Israel withdrawing from Gaza first, saying in a statement, "The occupation's commitment to ending the killing and halting its attacks is the essential prerequisite. Israel has yet to officially commit to the agreement. The president, with few details during a cabinet meeting at Camp David Friday, but he insists Israel is happy with the deal.
5: Friday was the last day in business for the Heinen supermarket in downtown Cleveland. The store in the old Cleveland Trust Rotunda has lost money in every one of the 12 years it's been open, even with city and county tax breaks. This shopper told 3 News that she lives downtown and getting to the next closest supermarket is a real problem.
8: I don't know what I'm going to do because the closest grocery store is, 10-minute drive. I don't have my car down here. So again, having this grocery store right here was perfect. And now I don't have my car, so I don't know what I'm going to do for groceries.
5: City officials are working on trying to find another supermarket to open downtown. As for the Heinen's employees, they're being offered jobs in other Heinen's locations. It's now been half a year since 84-year-old Dancy Guthrie was kidnapped from her home in Arizona. Fox's Chanley Painter is here with the details.
9: No suspects have been named since the 84-year-old was abducted from her Arizona home. In the early morning hours of February 1st, that's despite grainy doorbell camera footage showing a masked suspect and unidentified DNA also being found in her home. Now, the Pima County Sheriff has been talking about this search for the suspect. The sheriff says his department continues analyzing other DNA and, of course, the digital evidence in the case. Right now, still more than $1 million is being offered for any information leading to Nancy's recovery.
5: Overnight, her daughter, Today Show co-host Savannah Guthrie, posted on social media pleading for answers. Officials are reporting another year of elevated Lyme disease numbers in Ohio. The Ohio Department of Health says there have been 770 cases of the illness in humans so far this year. This comes after a record high 2,800 cases reported in 2025. ODH entomologist Richard Gary says the sharp increase is likely due to the fact that black-legged ticks are becoming more common across the state. ODOT and the State Highway Patrol yesterday set up a speed and seatbelt safety corridor along I-480 from the Lorain County line to the Jennings Freeway. There will be increased enforcement, and John Picuri of ODOT says special signs have gone up.
10: Signs will notify motorists about the increased law enforcement presence and remind them to obey speed limits and to buckle up. 2 of these signs will include a digital counter displaying the number of days since the last serious crash.
5: ODOT and the Highway Patrol just wrapped up a similar safety corridor along I-90 on the east side. They say that during 2 years, it cut the number of fatal crashes by 38%, and total crashes were cut by 23%. The Guardians send Parker Messick to the mound tonight following last night's 4-1 loss to the Diamondbacks. First pitch at 7:15 from Progressive Field. 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For the latest headlines at the top and bottom of the hour, set a preset on the free iHeartRadio app to WTAM 1100. I'm Andy Betts.
11: 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We just got that wreck cleaned up and out of your way in Akron, Route 8 northbound at Glenwood. You're good to go once again. Also looking good, 77 south at Harvard. We have that wreck out of your way. If you see something going on we don't, let us know by calling the traffic tip line, 216-986-8888. Let us know what you see and where it's at. 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
21: Synagogue in Squirrel Hill, a neighborhood in Pittsburgh, Pennsylvania. Paul Kengor's daughters were nearly in the line of fire. Here he is to recount that story.
22: Pray for us. I will call you later. That was a text message that we received from our 16-year-old daughter at 10:16 a.m. on Saturday morning, October 27, 2018, as my wife and I drove toward Pittsburgh Strip District in downtown Pittsburgh. My wife called my daughter immediately. "Are you okay? Were you in an accident?" In a hushed voice, my daughter explained that she, our second daughter, and three friends, along with an adult friend of ours named Susie, were hiding in their van across the street from the Tree of Life Synagogue in Pittsburgh's Squirrel Hill section. They were there for a Saturday morning retreat at a house across the street. They had arrived at 9:55 a.m. They had initially stopped the van directly across from the synagogue on Shady Avenue, which would have been straight in the line of fire between the police and the shooter.
23: It's going to be at 5898 Wilkins Avenue, Tree of Life Synagogue, 3480, you copy?
22: They were planning to hop out and walk to the house. Mercifully, the driver, Susie, decided almost on a whim, a gut feel, she later conceded, to find a parking spot so she could walk the girls inside. Just as she moved to a spot a little further away, police cars began flying in.
24: Okay, initial reports of an active shooter, one down in the Tree of Life Synagogue, Zone 4.
22: As the girls struggled to assess the chaos, the police parked sideways in order to use their vehicles as shields for the shootout. The street was instantly closed off. Susie told the girls not to get out. They all sat on the floor of the van, ducked, and listened, and prayed, and worried. We received that text message about 20 minutes later. Shortly after we talked to her daughter, Susie and the girls made a careful decision to drive a little further away. Susie did a U-turn and went down the street just enough to pull into a driveway that allowed them to put a few houses and buildings of separation between them, the synagogue, and the gunfire. After nearly an hour of chaos and confusion, the girls decided to abandon the van and make a run for it.
23: 315 base, we are pinned down by gunfire. He's firing out of the front of the building with an automatic weapon.
25: Copy.
23: Can't get any closer, we're under fire.
22: They dashed across backyards and over fences to meet a relative of Susie who lived down the street. They could hear gunfire in the background. They met Susie's relative in his getaway car. They escaped. They got free. It was a scary day. It was also evil, an act of evil against our beloved Jewish brothers and sisters at a peaceful Saturday worship service. And while my loved ones were okay, the same cannot be said of everyone in that synagogue, 11 of which were murdered. I've since returned to that spot about a half a dozen times since last October 27th. In fact, I'll be there again this Saturday with the girls. It's never the same. Each time I go, I pause to look at the synagogue and say a prayer. I've since talked to other parents who had dropped off their girls at the retreat center that Saturday morning. One of them, a dad, marvels at the conversation that he and his wife had had that fateful morning. His wife typically dropped off his daughter and then sat in the car in the drop-off lane at the Tree of Life Synagogue, where she waited and worked on her laptop for a couple of hours. On this morning, though, the dad, again, another strange gut feel, Ollie decided that he wanted to drive his daughter to the retreat center. He wasn't sure why, but he just tried to convince his wife to stay at home. He prevailed and talked her into it. She stayed at home. For some strange reason, they made that decision. Had they not, his wife might have been one of the first ones shot that morning.
0: The suspect in the shooting is in custody. We have multiple casualties inside the synagogue. We have three officers who have been shot. And at this time, we have no more information because we are still clearing the building and trying to figure out if the situation is safe, if there are any more threats inside the building. So that's all we have at this point.
22: They were very lucky. So were we. My wife and I, of course, are so grateful that our loved ones didn't get caught in the crossfire. My kids had only one scrape, one of the girls, from hopping over a fence. And yet I imagine that many of the families of the 11 dead asked why God hadn't spared their loved ones. I agree. That's one of those timeless questions that we all ask. It's a question that believers of all stripes, and the Jewish people in particular, have asked since literally the time of Job. It's a mystery why some leave this world in a violent way, seemingly prematurely, while others seem to stay longer in this valley of tears, and if and when certain people are protected and others are or aren't. I have no answer there, though I know that God is the author of life, and God wasn't the one pulling the trigger in that synagogue. The evil that transpired there was not an act of benevolence by a loving God. I also feel confident in saying this: the true tree of life is not an earthly one, but an eternal one. This world, unlike the heavenly paradise we seek, is full of sin and rot. The trees in this world, they decay and they die. Eternal life and perfect bliss are not reachable in this world. They come in the next. Now that might be small consolation, I understand, to the grieving and hurting loved ones of the Tree of Life Synagogue, but honestly, I think it's truly the best that we can say.
21: And we've been listening to Paul Kengor, who teaches at nearby Grove City College. And by the way, that's where our own Robbie Davis went to college. And what a story he told, indeed. Why do some leave this world prematurely at the hands of a madman and a mass murderer like this, while others don't? And I don't think Paul could have put it better, and I don't think there's a better way to put it. It's a mystery. And in the end, well, we can't put ourselves in God's mind. And it's a mystery. Paul Kengor's story, his family's story of a tragedy in Pennsylvania that still lives with him today and will live on with him forever. This is Our American Stories. 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
21: And we continue with our American stories. In a thrilling moment-by-moment narrative based on a wealth of recently declassified documents and in-depth interviews, authors Bob Drury and Tom Clavin tell the remarkable story of the evacuation of Saigon in Last Man Out, the true story of America's heroic final hours in Vietnam. This closing chapter of the war would become the largest-scale evacuation ever carried out, as improvised by a very small unit of Marines. Here's Bob Drury with the story.
28: In 1973, the United States, South Vietnam, and the Democratic Republic of North Vietnam signed the Paris Peace Accords. Now, according to those accords, everybody hoped and wished, especially in the United States, that we were going to have another Korea situation, that it was going to be a country divided in two, there was going to be a DMZ, there was going to be a peace line for whenever. The North Vietnamese never had any idea of standing by these accords. They were constantly probing. They even were allowed to leave men, 130,000 men, construction workers, on the soil of the Republic of Vietnam. Finally, in the fall of 1974, led by a charismatic and strategic and tactical genius, and unfortunately named genius, General Van Tien Dung, they decided to invade. They broke the Paris Peace Accords. Now, we knew they were doing this. We had satellites. We had B-52 photos. We had everything. But Congress was just so sick of the war in Vietnam. We were out. We had some men. We had Marine security guards, MSGs, at provincial consulars. We had a half a platoon in Saigon. We had some advisors in. We were in the middle of a recession here in the United States. We just didn't want to spend any more money. We just wanted to kind of wipe our hands of Vietnam. It was a bad deal. Dung didn't believe that. He thought us capitalist running dogs, we have something up our sleeve. So he probed at first, sending out scout teams. They met with no resistance. The South Vietnamese Army, the ARVNs, the Army of the Republic of Vietnam, fell apart. Their officers deserted. Men were left leaderless, nowhere to go, did not know what to do. What happened was, is after a while, General Dung, the North Vietnamese General Dung, said, you know what? The Americans aren't going to do anything. He was expecting a B-52 strike like the last time North Vietnam had invaded South Vietnam. It never came. So gradually, he picked up speed. And the North Vietnamese Army, 150,000 men, more than 150,000 men, sluiced through South Vietnam. Provinces, cities fell. Pleiku fell. Wei City fell. Da Nang, a beautiful little port city of 500,000 people, became a swollen, seething cauldron of ARVN deserters, ARVN retreaters, civilians on the road. The roads were just, as the ARVNs, as the South Vietnamese soldiers retreated into Da Nang, they raped and they looted, and Da Nang just became this swollen city. And finally we decided we have to have a plan, we have to get people out of here. What we tried to do is we tried an evac, both a fixed wing and a helicopter out of Da Nang. Fell apart immediately, in large part because our own allies, our former allies, the Arvins, thought we were cutting and running, which we were, and started firing on the American aircraft coming in. The MSG unit, the Marine Security Guard unit, a small unit in Da Nang, almost got into several firefights with their ostensible allies until they were finally snuck out in the back of a garbage truck. Finally, a sea lift was instituted. The U.S. and South Vietnam took as many boats, barges, ships as they could, sent them up there, and it became a total mess. Women were tossing their babies into the water. Arvin units were boarding fishing smacks, throwing the civilians overboard, old men and old women just throwing them overboard and commandeering these fishing smacks to get south. It was ugly. There were no Arvin commanders, no South Vietnam commanders to keep any kind of order. And we learned something from Da Nang, and that was, a sea lift from anywhere else is going to be kind of dicey. So now, General Deng, he hadn't planned on taking Saigon until perhaps late in 1975. But most likely in 1976 after the rainy season. Yet here he is. He finds himself, this started in late 1974, in early April, mid-April 1975, he finds himself with an army of 150,000 people encircling Saigon. He's going back and forth with it. Deng was a smart man. He knew that now was the time to strike. It was just, what were the Americans going to do, the Americans in Saigon? Now, as I said, there was this Marine Security Guard battalion, but it wasn't really a battalion, it was between 50 and 60 people. And 3 days before, the 7th Fleet, which was cruising the waters off South Vietnam in international waters out in the South China Sea, they sent in a platoon of Fleet Marines, early reaction commando types. According to the Paris Peace Accords, we weren't allowed to have more than X amount of soldiers in South Vietnam, and the MSGs pretty much took up that quota. So they sent 50 young men, and they had them wearing leisure suits and carrying their guns and uniforms in duffel bags. I remember Top Valdez, who was the NCO in charge of the MSGs in Saigon, said, that's really going to fool the North Vietnamese. They're never going to know we're here. And there's all kinds of Americans still in there, not only civilians, but State Department, Spook, CIA. There's Army advisors, Air Force advisors, Navy advisors. But let's face it, the two main players in Saigon right now are the ambassador, Graham Martin, an elegant man, tall, a shock of white hair, always had a jaunty cigarette dangling from his lips. Unfortunately, he was a young man. He was only in his late 50s, but he looked about 75 because he was sick. He was physically sick. He had walking pneumonia. And he was under the mental stress that I just can't imagine being under. He, not only the walking pneumonia, he was taking drugs for an old car accident. And he was deluded. Now, when I say deluded, I'm not trying to be pejorative, but he thought he was the only man. He was the ambassador. He was the man in charge in South Vietnam. He thought he was the only man who could cut a deal with the North Vietnamese, who are slowly but surely encircling Saigon. And he would not call for any kind of evacuation because he thought a deal was imminent. His powers of diplomacy were going to cut a deal with the North Vietnamese. And it was delusional. So finally, enough is enough for General Deng, and he thinks he's going to poke a little stick at the Americans to get him out quicker. Because he knows once the Americans go, he's got the country. He saw what happened to the fourth largest army. South Vietnam had the fourth largest army in the world. He went through it like, you know what, through a goose. He saw what happened up north. He said, I'm going to take Saigon. Then there's troops down in the breadbasket, down in the Mekong Delta, but you know what, I'm going to encircle them and take them the same way. Let's get these Americans out of here. I don't want to start another war. I will if I have to. They're running dogs. He hated us. They're capitalist running dogs. He hated us. But my orders are, don't start another war. So before the morning of April 29th, the Ambassador Martin had ordered Jim Keane to split his MSG detachment. He said, I need extra people out at the airport. There was a defense attaché's office next to the airport, adjacent to the airport. It's where we had run everything during the Vietnam War. Westmoreland was stationed there. All the big generals were stationed there. Now it was still the same buildings, but it just had advisors. And he said, I need men out at the DAO because if we're going to do a helicopter evacuation, it's got to be from the DAO, this defense attaché's office adjacent to the airport. So Keane's like, no, I can't split my command. I only have 55 people. I can't split my command. And here's something about the MSGs. They're the only branch of the Marine Corps that takes their orders from a civilian. They're not in the normal chain of command. So this, what the State Department says, usually through a regional security officer, an RSO stationed at every embassy, and the RSO said, send him out there. The ambassador wants him out there, send him out there. So Keene went to Top Valdez and he said, we got to send 16 guys out there. You pick them, Top. Don't get any of my newbies in trouble. Now, there were a couple kids who had just come into South Vietnam. Valdez is thinking, you know what? The North Vietnamese want us out of Saigon so badly, they're never going to bomb the airport. I'm going to send all my inexperienced newbies out there.
21: 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When we come back, more of this compelling story, a story you haven't heard probably here on Our American Stories.

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13: Good afternoon. I'm Andy Betts. 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The 3 News forecast. Showers and thunderstorms today. Otherwise mostly cloudy. A high of 81. Tonight, storms continue into the overnight, low around 67. And for Sunday, showers in the morning with the possibility of afternoon thunderstorms, high in the upper 70s. U.S. embassies in the Middle East are warning Americans to be prepared to depart the region due to the unpredictable Iranian regime. An advisory from the U.S. embassy in Saudi Arabia says citizens should exercise caution and be prepared for flight cancellations, airspace closures, and potential travel disruptions if there's an escalation in hostilities. A Cleveland man found guilty in the stabbing death of a 32-year-old woman in front of her 5 children will spend the rest of his life behind bars. 48-year-old Charles Barkley was sentenced this week to life in prison without parole for the July 2025 murder of Charmaine Forpaul in Cleveland's Old Brooklyn neighborhood. The Senate has scheduled a hearing to reconsider the nomination of Todd Blanche to be U.S. Attorney General. The Senate Judiciary Committee posted on its website Friday night that an executive business meeting has been scheduled for Tuesday to reconsider the stalled nomination. Some of the Haitian immigrants in the southwest Ohio town of Springfield are reportedly wearing ankle monitors. A spokesman for the Cincinnati Haitian Support Center tells the Cincinnati Inquirer that some residents have visited the ICE field office in Blue Ash within the past week and have been fitted with monitors before being told to come back in a month. A Columbus woman charged with killing a 5-year-old boy in her care, then driving to Greater Cleveland, has rejected a plea deal and her case will go to trial. Pammy May was in court on Friday for less than a minute for her hearing. I'm Andy Betts. Listen for our next news at the top of the hour when you set a preset on the free iHeartRadio app to WTAM 1100.
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26: Plug is pulled for Charles McMahon. That's when Keene realized he and Top Valdez were going to have to manage this evacuation with the Marines they had on hand. Now, these MSGs, what happens is commanders take the top 1%. They're less than 1% of the Marine Corps. The commander, company commanders, pluck the top guys in their units. They have to go through a selection process, and if they get to MSG school, there's still a 30 or 40% attrition rate. So these guys are kids, but they're tough kids, and they're smart kids, and they're dedicated kids. These are some of the kids that, boom, not only the personal tension between the ambassador and Keene, but now the city of Saigon is turning into a churning, roiling, chaotic mess. They have to keep it together. So the original plan was everybody from the embassy was going to go over to the defense attaché's office, and we're all going to helicopter out from there. Well, Keene and Valdez said, nah, that's not going to happen. You know people are going to run to the flag. We're not going to be able to get through these choke streets. Saigon is now like Da Nang. There's 2 million Arvin, whether you want to call them deserters, whether you want to call them defeated soldiers, but the fact is they're walking around with guns, and they're very pissed off at the Americans, who they're obviously leaving. So all day this is going on. The ambassador had Henry Kissinger on his side. Graham Martin and Kissinger were kind of the leftover from Nixon legacy, and they kept saying if Nixon were still in office, we'd be giving General Dung a good dose of vitamin B-52. But Nixon had been impeached, kind of Gerald Ford wanted to wash his hands of it, so Kissinger had the most to lose, so they kept stalling. Finally, the Marine High Command, the Secretary of Defense, and Gerald Ford convinced Ambassador Martin Kissinger, it's time to get out. So begins a day, April 29th, 1975, of just manic helicopters. In, out. In at 5,500 feet, out at 4,500 feet. Small arms fire the entire time. Is it coming from Arvins? Is it coming from NVA snipers who are now, they could see the NVA. The MSGs are up on the roof. They're working 24 hours. Shoveling classified information into this brace of furnaces. They could see, they could look over the roof, they could see firefights between the NVA and the few Arvins, the Army of the Republic of Vietnam, who are still fighting, who are still standing tall and fighting. They're

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11: President Trump threatens more attacks on Iran. It's 2 o'clock. I'm Andy Betts. First, meteorologist Anthony Copeland with 3 News Weather.
12: Overcast skies for this afternoon, but remaining mainly dry and humid. Afternoon highs will be in the low to mid 80s. Watching out for scattered showers and thunderstorms, mainly beyond midnight tonight. Some showers could be heavy at times, bringing excessive rainfall, a flood risk, and also the risk of damaging winds possible for tomorrow afternoon. Temperatures warming up into the low 80s.
11: Right now, it's 72 degrees at your severe weather station. President Trump took Friday's cabinet meeting to Camp David, where he told reporters of a plan to resume military strikes on Iran. U.S. officials say strikes could happen as soon as this weekend if progress isn't made on the diplomatic front. Fox's Madeline Rivera reports.
13: White House Press Secretary Caroline Leavitt was blunt about this. She says Iran will continue to pay until they come to the table in what President Trump deems a meaningful way. So the president is leaning towards striking Iran until they capitulate.
14: We'll be hitting them very hard. At some point, they're going to say, we just can't take him anymore.
13: Of course, the president authorized the new attack plan as he held a cabinet meeting at Camp David yesterday. Per Axios, the president is considering energy and infrastructure facilities as potential targets. Israel could also join in on the attacks for the first time in many weeks, but the president has not made a final decision. And any immediate progress on the diplomatic front could convince him to change his mind.
11: The president has cast Iran as dishonorable to deal with, underscoring his frustrations with negotiations. President Trump maintains that the U.S. has been able to degrade the regime's nuclear, missile, and drone capabilities. Damage from Thursday's house explosion in Canton is more extensive than originally thought, stretching three blocks from the blast site on Bonnet Place. J.R. Rinaldi with the Canton Building Department told 3 News that this was a significant blast.
15: There was at least a three-block radius of broken windows, and we had shingles blown on other houses over 100, 150 feet away. So, you know, the debris field was pretty vast for an explosion such as that.
11: By Friday, crews learned that 3 homes had been destroyed, 5 garages were gone, and 23 people suddenly had no place to live. 6 more homes cannot be occupied until they're brought back up to code, and a dozen more sustained damage to a lesser degree. 2 men were taken to the hospital with severe burns. An official cause of the explosion has still not been determined. The Justice Department is dropping its case against the former Olympian accused of vandalizing the new paint job in the Washington, D.C. reflecting pool. 67-year-old David Hearn says he was riding his bike through D.C. in June when he saw the blue paint peeling off the bottom of the pool and reached down to touch it. D.C. authorities accused him of vandalizing the pool. On Friday, however, the office of D.C. U.S. Attorney Janine Pirro said the damage was due to the result of flawed installation by the contractor and that the sealant lining the bottom of the pool started peeling almost immediately after it was installed. A court date and a bond reduction for a Westlake man accused of killing his wife.
16: 65-year-old William Feather had his first appearance Friday in Common Pleas Court. He pled not guilty to charges of murder and felonious assault. The judge reduced Feather's bond from $5 million to $3 million. His case now goes to a grand jury. William Feather is accused of killing his 57-year-old wife, Michelle, at their home on Canterbury Road. I'm Tom Moore.
11: Guardians send Parker Messick to the mound tonight following last night's 4-1 loss to the Diamondbacks. First pitch at 7:15 from Progressive Field. 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For the latest headlines at the top and bottom of the hour, set a preset on the free iHeartRadio app to WTAM 1100. I'm Andy Betts.
17: From the Elk and Elk Traffic Center, serious lawyers for serious injuries, call 1-800-ELK-OHIO. Not a bad drive on this Saturday afternoon. If you're trying to make your way in 77 northbound from Canton to Akron, it's just a 17-minute drive. Not seeing any delays in that stretch. 77 southbound from downtown to Route 82 will take you 12 minutes. Not seeing any delays. Aaron, VWTAM traffic on 1100 AM and 106.9 FM.
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0: So my grandfather came here in 1901 because he had invested in the Japanese futures market, sake, and in essence lost half of the family fortune. So he decided to come to the States to gain back that money and then return to Japan. Well, now it's 18 years later, and my grandmother is by herself with five children, and my grandfather's still in America. So my father is now 18 years old, and my grandmother says, you get on a boat, you go to America and get your dad to come back. So that's what he did. He gets on a boat, comes through Seattle, Washington, and finds his father in Kearney, Nebraska. They move to Colorado, and my grandfather buys a boarding house. But what happened was there were waitresses who were serving the meals. Well, it turns out the waitresses were more than waitresses. But my grandfather didn't know that when he bought the boarding house, because my grandfather was a Christian, which was highly, highly unusual for Japanese in those days. And so my grandfather, when he found out this side operation going on in his boarding house, he shut it down. And needless to say, he lost a lot of clients. And so my father convinced him to sell it and take the money and go back to Japan. But my father stayed here in the States. He had a love for America. Frankly, he wanted to come here for the opportunity and the freedom we have. When he was in grammar school, English was a mandatory language when my father was in elementary school in the 1900s. In fact, he had to memorize in English the Gettysburg Address when he was in grammar school. And so he had instilled in him early in his life the feelings of democracy and freedom and opportunity. So he came here and wound up in Chicago in the late 20s. Keep in mind, these were legal immigrations, I might add. Now, we were here before the war, actually, and that was a big plus for us because there weren't a lot of Japanese in Chicago at that when the war broke out. I mean, there were less than 400 total in the whole city. And so we did not have to go to camp. And by the way, when I say camp, during World War II, President Roosevelt signed Executive Order 9066, which ordered all people of Japanese descent to be forcibly removed and put in camps in the interior of the United States, namely in godforsaken desert areas. These were your standard concentration camps. They euphemistically referred to them as relocation centers. But anyway, so we had assimilated so well into the community. My dad was known by everyone. Our neighbors actually sent a telegram to our congressman vouching for the loyalty of my dad as a U.S. citizen. They didn't even know he wasn't a citizen. They just assumed it. But our friends were truly, friends and neighbors truly rallied around us. And keep in mind, there were 120,000 plus that were removed and put in camps, two-thirds of whom were American citizens for 3 years. So you lose everything. You know, if you had a business, you obviously couldn't run your business. If you couldn't pay for your mortgage for your home, so you lose your home. So after the war, when they released all these people from the camps, in our case, in Chicago, we were blue collar. We never owned a home. We always lived in a tenant apartment building. My lawn was a concrete sidewalk, but I never felt poor because my mom and dad had not only assimilated into the community, but they became very strong parts of it. My father joined the Chamber of Commerce. He had a small retail business. My dad helped with Boy Scouts. We became members of our church. And my neighborhood, frankly, was we were the only minority family. We went to a grammar school of 900 kids. My brother and I were the only minority. You know, we had German, Italian, Polish. We had some Jews. And I never felt poor because we had such a strong nuclear family. And we all took care of ourselves. And likewise in the neighborhood. The local neighborhood patrol were the mothers. Because in those days, a lot of the mothers were stay-at-home mothers. The church was the main center of our activities. I actually was a choir boy. And then I was in Cub Scouts, and I was in Boy Scouts. A great organization, because the motto of scouting was for God and country. And the Cub Scout pack and the Boy Scout troop were sponsored by our church.
26: And you've been listening to Major General James Mukayama, General Mook, telling the story of his family's journey to America, starting with his grandfather just trying to recoup some investment losses, to his father, well, just deciding to stay even as his grandfather returned home. And it's the story of America in the end, this immigrant's tale. He was the only minority in his ethnic neighborhood, and as he said, we didn't know we were poor because we had a nuclear family and so many other families around us did too. When we come back, more of Major General Mukayama's story here on Our American Stories. 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
26: And we continue with Our American Stories and the story of Major General James H. Mukoyama and the story of his family and how they came to be Americans. And my goodness, the story he told about the internment camps. Look, not all of America's story is perfect or good. And this was a pretty wretched part of our past. And many Japanese suffered for no good reason but that they were Japanese. Let's pick up where General Mook left off.
0: I have a Daily Standard mantra, which is, every day is a great day. I have my faith, my family, and live in the finest country in the world. I say it every day. In fact, I do our grocery shopping. And so when I go to the Jewel grocery store here in the Midwest, all the cashiers want me to come to their stations because they know what I'm going to say. But when I was born here, I hit the lotto. And so when I say that mantra, sometimes I get pushback about the finest country in the world part. And I say, listen, I've been around the block a few times. You know, it does help to be around about 8 decades. And so I tell them, when I joined the military, there had never been an Asian American admiral or general in our armed forces. Now, I was not the first. I was about the third or fourth. The club isn't real large, but I've seen in my lifetime alone the improvements in our society when it comes to racism. We have elected an African American as a president and re-elected him. Now, has our country made mistakes? Obviously. But I'll tell you what, we're the only country that I know of that had a civil war to abolish slavery, costing over 500,000 lives to settle that situation. And our president, who ran on that platform, was assassinated. He gave up his life, Abraham Lincoln, knowing full well the risk he was taking. And the proof is in the pudding. There are hundreds of millions of people throughout the world who want to come to this country versus the minuscule few who say that, you know, this is terrible and they want to leave. But have I experienced racism? I grew up right after Pearl Harbor. I mean, the phrase, remember Pearl Harbor, was still sunk in everybody's mind. And for a long time, I got to tell you, I wasn't real happy about going outside on this December 7th. But, you know, I always considered the source. And frankly, the number of incidents in my life of racism and prejudice are far outnumbered by the goodness of our nation in terms of equal opportunity. And when I was in high school, by the way, as I mentioned, you know, we didn't have a lot of money, so I had to work hard to earn money so I could go to college. So when I was in high school, I played in the band in high school. I became the first chair clarinet in the band. I was the principal woodwind of the orchestra. But I also played in two combos to make money on the side. So one was a Polish band. So I played for Polish weddings. You know, since I played clarinet, you know, I was pretty good with polkas. And by the way, by the third set, everybody was so drunk, nobody cared, you know. And of course, here I am, a high school guy, and, you know, at weddings and things like that, you know, people buy the band drinks, right? So needless to say, I was not going to turn that down. And so that was a good gig. But then also I played in another band, which played for Jewish bar mitzvahs. So I told people I had them coming or going. Either way, I knew all the synagogues on the north north side and suburbs of Chicago. And I learned very early in life that I have a bad temper. And my wife can attest to that, unfortunately, because although she stuck with me for 52 years now, so I guess I have some other redeeming qualities. But I knew very early in life, when I say early, in grammar school, that I had a bad temper, so I had to control myself. On the other hand, I was kind of a nerd, so I was always picked on, especially during recess, but I had to control my temper. I knew that. But one day, a guy called me a Jap, and I lost it. Literally, I had him on the ground in seconds, and I was on top of him, and I was beating him. And the kids had to drag me off of him, and they all looked in astonishment, and they said, "Who is this guy? Where's Jim Mukuyama that we know?" There was a book years later that I read. It was called Wild at Heart by John Eldridge. And he starts the book by talking about his son coming home from school one day. And he looked kind of down, you know. So Eldridge says, "Son, what's going on?" He said, "Well, Dad, you know, we got this bully at school. I don't know what to do about it." So Eldridge tells his son, he said, "Son, you go back and you tell the guy to stop. And if he doesn't stop, you hit him as hard as you can." And I'm sitting there reading this, and I get this flashback, and I'm saying, "Yes." And then my wife is there, and she said, "What are you doing?" And I said, I know that every guy who read that book, that story, would sit there and say yes. But I knew every woman who read that story would be in horror. You know, they say, "No, you can't do that. You can't tell our son to do that. You know, tell him to go tell the teacher." You know, now the good news is that I grew up in the neighborhoods, and we had a code. And the code was you took care of things yourself. And you didn't tattletale and go to the teacher and cry about, you know, because had we done that, kids who were tattletales, they were ostracized among the kids. I mean, it's the worst thing you could do. And so I fortunately avoided having anyone tell the teacher and rat on me. So I didn't get called, you know, to the principal's office. That was the thing I feared the most when I was in school, because my parents taught me to respect my elders and to respect my teachers. So if they got called to school for anything, you know, I didn't care what the principal was going to do to me. I worried more about what my father was going to do. So my dad told us, my brother and I, never shame the Mukuyama name. That means the family. And never shame the Japanese race. But you have been born in America. You are Americans. This is your country. This is your homeland. This is where your loyalty lies. And you need to take the best of the Japanese culture and add that to the American culture to make our country the best it can be. Now, my dad, by the way, a lot of people don't know this. Japanese could not become naturalized citizens of the United States until 1952. And my dad had been here since 1918, so he was one of the first to become naturalized. So he goes downtown to the Federal Center to be sworn in. And the judge, I still can't believe this to this day, the judge asked my father, "What took you so long to become naturalized?" And my father had to give the guy a 5-minute civics lesson. And he said, "Judge, they just passed the McLaren Act. This is 1952. Which is the first time we've been eligible to become people of Japanese descent." So, I mean, he was respectful, but, you know, it's incredible that that could have happened.
26: And you've been listening to Major General James Mukuyama, General Mook, tell his story. His story as a young musician playing in Polish bands and then playing at synagogues, playing Yiddish music, and just having a good old time, and every once in a while a free drink. And he learned early in his life that he had a bad temper. And one day, one bully pushed him too far. We learned also about what it meant to his father to be Japanese, and also what the Mukoyama name meant, but also that his loyalties were owed to America now. He was an American. When we come back, more of General Mook's story here on Our American Stories.
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17: Good afternoon. 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Your 3 News forecast. Showers and thunderstorms today. Otherwise mostly cloudy. A high of 81. Tonight, storms continue into the overnight, low around 67. And for Sunday, showers in the morning with the possibility of afternoon thunderstorms, high in the upper 70s. Fire officials in the Pacific Northwest are preparing for a weekend of extreme wildfire weather. The National Weather Service has posted red flag warnings across Oregon and Washington east of the Cascades. In eastern Oregon, weather officials are anticipating high temperatures, low humidity, and wind gusts up to 50 miles an hour. There are currently 30 large wildfires raging uncontrolled in Oregon. Two people are in custody after a Thursday morning shooting in Elyria. It happened at around 2:30 a.m. near Worcester Street and East Avenue. 22-year-old Stephen Baker of Lorain and 20-year-old Enrique Hintz of Bedford are charged in the shooting. Bond for each has been set at $300,000. The victim's injuries are described as non-life-threatening. Former New York Congressman George Santos is settling another scandal by writing a $35,000 check to the Commodity Futures Trading Commission. The amount covers the $17,500 Santos made on Kalshi, as well as a fine of the same amount. Santos was expelled from Congress in 2023 for stealing from contributors, lying to constituents, and other scandals. Registration is now open for the upcoming Glow Run 5K at the Cleveland Metro Park Zoo. The August 17th event will happen after hours and allow runners, walkers, and families to run or walk through illuminated zoo pathways and glowing displays, including many set up for the Asian Lantern Festival. More details are available at clevelandmetroparks.com. I'm Andy Betts. 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
0: The lesson it taught me was time management, because I really had no time. When I came home at night, I got home probably around 10:30 at night. I had to study. And by the way, I had my best year in high school that year. I had straight A's. That really made me focus. So now I'm in college, University of Illinois. So I'm in the dorms with a roommate. And just like any testosterone-laden guy when I was in high school, one of my favorite readings was Playboy magazine. So I actually saved the centerfolds. So I wallpapered our ceiling and two of the walls with Playmate centerfolds. Well, one day, my roommate's mother came to campus to visit us without notice. She didn't tell us she was coming. Obviously, had she told us she was coming, we would have kind of cleaned up our room. But she didn't tell us, right? So there it is. We're on the weekend. Knock on the door, and it's his mother. And she walks in, and she looks at the room. And she looks at her son and she says, "Oh, Fred." And then I looked at him and I said, "Yeah, Fred." You know, our room was famous on campus. Guys would knock on our door, you know, and I'd say, "Yeah, can I help you?" "No, we're not here to see you. We just want to see your room." When I graduated, after getting my master's degree, being an infantry officer, I volunteered for Vietnam. And the Army, in its infinite wisdom, sent me instead to Korea. So I go to Korea, to the 2nd Infantry Division, which was stationed on the Demilitarized Zone, or DMZ, which separates, obviously, the North from the South. Our mission was to defend against infiltrators from the North. So we were going up against the North Korean Special Operations. And we were tripwires. We knew that if the North was going to come across, we'd be pretty well toast. So I'm on the DMZ. I'm now a platoon leader for an infantry company. And it was so good. I finally, after 8 years of ROTC and 1 year of graduate school, I'm finally doing what I was trained to do in life, leading soldiers, and it was better than what I thought it would be. People say, well, gee, you know, how did you become a general? Now, I often ask myself that, too, in astonishment, and my answer always is, I had great non-commissioned officers. Those are the sergeants who made me look good, and I had commanders who mentored me, and they didn't cut my head off when I screwed up. And I did my fair share of mistakes as a junior officer, and so I'm leading this combat patrol, ambush patrol, and

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1: 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We'll talk Guardians, catch up with Tom Hamilton, 8:45. Got the trade deadline on Monday night. All the morning news, traffic and weather. 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
1: 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Let's pick up where we last left off.
13: So I immediately hop in my Jeep. I drive down to the Ville. I go to the chief of police, who was a good friend of mine because I had helped him with some things. And I said, Chief, today one of our trucks was going through the village about 1 o'clock this afternoon. There was a black box in the back of that truck. Somebody stole the black box. Now, I didn't tell them what was in it. And I said, I don't care who took it. I don't care why they took it. I need that box back. Within 1 hour, I had the box. When I was in combat, I never once worried about my personal safety because I knew if God was going to take me, I'd be in a better place. What I worried about was I was a commander of soldiers. And I was worried about my responsibility and screwing up by making a bad decision. Because, you know, when you're leading troops, in combat, it's not like you're in business where if you have a business and it goes bankrupt, you can restart again. But if you're leading soldiers in combat and you make a mistake, it can cost lives. The most precious commodity that any leader has is the lives of his people. And so that's what kept me awake at night. But never, personal safety has not been anything that I've ever worried about. I've had my share of medical situations from Agent Orange. But now I'm in Vietnam. I was committed. I was what was called a lifer. I was a naive, young, gung-ho, regular Army Airborne officer, infantry. But I had seen things when I was at the headquarters level. I could actually see what was behind the curtain. And I could see that the Army was heading in a direction that was not good. And I'm in a combat zone, and they're looking for managers, not for commanders. You know, it's almost like the woke today. Then they promoted me to brigade adjutant. A brigade is about 3,000 soldiers, and that position is authorized a major. And I'm still a first lieutenant. And when I was in that position, I saw all the officer efficiency reports for every officer in the brigade. Those are your report card that determines your career in the military. And so I looked at the officer efficiency reports, or OERs, of the battalion commanders. I knew every one of them. I had interacted with them. I knew their capabilities. I knew their strengths and weaknesses. And if I, Jim Mukuyama, were to rate the four battalion commanders, I would have rated them 1, 2, 3, and 4. The actual ratings came out 4, 3, 2, 1. And so I was not real encouraged by that. I came back to the States. I resigned my regular Army commission. I joined the reserves because I was committed to 20 years, and it turned out to be 32, but that's what happened in Vietnam. Then when I finally retired in 95 from the military, I started volunteering for veterans organizations. I was at a medical college in Oregon giving a speech. When my wife and I first arrived to the hotel, we're checking in and we're going up the elevator to our room, and I'm wearing my Vietnam veteran's hat, which I wear every day, every chance I get. Why do I do that? I do that to let people know that we have veterans in our communities. They just don't know it. Not only that, but frankly, it starts up conversations with veterans, at which time the first thing I mention to the veteran after I meet them is I ask them, are they registered with the VA? And if their answer is no, then I kind of talk to them about fixing that. But anyway, so we're in this elevator going up, and there's a hotel employee there. And he said, hey, I served in Vietnam too. So anybody who knows veterans, what happens is immediately there's a bond, and we start talking. And I say, well, when were you there? He was there same time I was, 69 and 70. And then I said, well, what service were you in? And he was in the Army. So obviously he was a man of great character. And so we get off the elevator and he's still talking. And then he says, hey, did you hear that there's going to be a general speaking? To which I said, well, yeah, it's me. And I gave him my card. I shook his hand and I said, welcome home. My generation was treated so bad that when you tell people today, they can't believe it. When I came back from Vietnam, I was told not to wear my uniform in public. That's how bad it was. Now, I was a United States Army officer and I was airborne. So I wouldn't have any of that. I wore my uniform when I came back, but you know, guys were spit on, people threw urine and feces on them, and they called them baby killers. I mean, I had one guy who was a very dear friend of mine. He had been with the 101st Airborne in Vietnam, a platoon leader. He comes back, and he's treated like garbage, and so he goes to his church. He was Catholic, and he went to his priest seeking some understanding and, you know, consolation. And the priest looked at him, and he said, "You served in the army in Vietnam. You're going to hell." At which point, the guy turned around, and he never went back. Now, later on in life, fortunately, he did go back to church. But that's what we encountered. The guys purposely just never talked about their experience. And that, unfortunately, has led to the high rate of suicide among veterans in my generation. And the good news for the current generation is that when that happened to us, we all swore that this would not happen to future generations of warriors coming back. And I think we've been fairly successful in that. So, yeah, I gave my speech that night. Next morning, we're in the parking lot. I'm putting luggage into our car. And who comes running out of the hotel but that employee? And the guy had tears in his eyes. And he said, "Nobody has ever said welcome home to me." So if you know a Vietnam veteran, instead of saying thank you for your service, please tell them welcome home. I literally display our nation's colors every day. I have a flagpole in front of my house. I plant the flag. I salute it in the morning. And then in the evening at sundown, because I don't have a light on the flag, I have another ceremony where I salute the flag and take it down. I want our neighbors to know and to remember the sacrifices of our great nation and the goodness of America. Frankly, the way I judge things is if the United States of America had never existed, the world would be in worse shape. But it's our responsibility as Americans to live up to the foundations of our country. I'm so grateful to live in this nation, to have the opportunity to have served with some of the finest people in the world, my fellow soldiers, and to share my life with my wonderful wife, who, by the way, let my parents live with us for 22 years, same house. Imagine two women in the same kitchen until they died. So I've just been so blessed. And every day is a great day. I have my faith, my family, live in the finest country in the world.
14: And a terrific job on the editing and storytelling by our own Greg Hengler. And a special thanks to Major General James Mukayama, General Mook, to people who know him and people who care about him. He's the author of Faith, Family, and Flag, Memoirs of an Unlikely American Samurai Crusader, a book printed under retired Navy SEAL Jocko Willink's publishing company. Pick the book up wherever you get your books, Amazon or the usual suspects. And what a story he told. "When I was in combat, I never worried about my personal safety. I worried about screwing up. When you're leading soldiers into combat, it can cost lives." By the way, that story of the Vietnam vet thanking him for saying welcome home tells you everything. The story of the first Asian American to command a U.S. Army division, Major General Mukayama's story, General Mook's story, here on Our American Stories.
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26: A large strike on Iran appears imminent. It's 3 o'clock. I'm Andy Betts. First, meteorologist Anthony Copeland with 3 News Weather.
27: Mainly cloudy skies for this afternoon. Temperatures warming up into the low to mid 80s. There's a small chance of an isolated shower or two for later on this evening. Otherwise, remaining mainly dry. Heading beyond midnight, scattered showers, possibly heavy downpours approaching sunrise for your Sunday. Scattered showers and thunderstorms will be sticking around through much of the afternoon. Temperatures low 80s.
26: Right now, it's 75 degrees at your severe weather station. Fresh strikes on Iran possibly imminent as President Trump is warning Americans the fighting in Iran is not over. Fox's Steve Harrigan reports from Tel Aviv with the latest.
28: People here really tense, waiting and watching for possible action in the very near term. It comes after two tankers were attacked by Iran in the Strait of Hormuz. Iran earlier taking responsibility for those two attacks. One tanker hit by a projectile, the other saw the splash and turned around. Now those attacks confirmed by UK maritime analysts that they actually were hit. No casualties in those attacks. And President Trump warned that a large wave of U.S. attacks could be ahead in the very near future against Iran. That wave could take several days and target electrical infrastructure inside Iran. It could begin as early as this weekend.
26: President Trump says he's losing faith in Iran, saying they lie and misrepresent. If you travel along I-480 between the Lorain County line and the Jennings Freeway, you'll notice new signs warning you about increased police patrols. The State Highway Patrol, local police, and ODOT have designated that stretch of 480 as a speed and seatbelt safety corridor. Lieutenant Tim Hoffman of the State Highway Patrol says they had a similar safety corridor for 2 years along I-90 on Cleveland's east side.
29: Troopers issued 974 citations to drivers exceeding the speed limit, including 43 drivers traveling more than 100 miles per hour, all within the I-90 corridor.
26: Two of the signs along 480 have a digital rundown of how many days since the last serious accident on 480. Television anchor Savannah Guthrie released an emotional message on social media this morning, saying that her family's hearts are in ruins over her mother's kidnapping as the investigation goes on. Guthrie's message comes just a day after the Pima County Sheriff's Office released a pair of ransom notes to the public. Here's ABC's Alex Stone.
28: At this six-month mark, now we are seeing those two ransom notes to the Guthrie family demanding money. And I want to read from them right now. The first note, and they are redacted, from the Sheriff's Department, saying, "Hello, Savannah. We have your mother, Nancy. She is safe but scared. She'll be held for a ransom, and once payment is received, she will be released unharmed. We will be holding her for a maximum of 7 days. You'll need to send Bitcoin in the amount of $4 million before 5 p.m. on Thursday the 5th. And it goes on from there.
26: Officials are reporting another year of elevated Lyme disease numbers in Ohio. The Ohio Department of Health says there have been 770 cases of the illness in humans so far this year. This comes after a record high 2,800 cases reported in 2025. Downtown Cleveland no longer has a full-service grocery store. The Heinen's in the old Cleveland Trust Rotunda closed its doors for the last time on Friday. This shopper told 3 News he'll miss the fresh food.
0: The back where they was cooking at, that was fly. Like, that was fly. It's better than Chipotle, better than all that little stuff. That was everything. So I'm the ice cream spot. That was good too.
26: Heinen says the downtown store, after nearly 12 years, was a money loser for the company. Guardians send Parker Messick to the mound tonight following last night's 4-1 loss to the Diamondbacks. First pitch at 7:15 from Progressive Field. You can catch it right here and free on the iHeartRadio app. The Guards are now 1 game over .500, tied with the Twins for second place in the AL Central and 3 games behind the White Sox. For the latest headlines at the top and bottom of the hour, set a preset on the free iHeartRadio app to WTAM 1100. I'm Andy Betts.
2: From the Elk and Elk Traffic Center, serious lawyers for serious injuries, call Elk and Elk at 1-800-ELK-OHIO. If you're out and about on this Saturday afternoon, it's a pretty quiet drive for the most part. 24 minutes on 77 southbound from I-90 to Route 18. If you're trying to make your way on I-71 northbound from Strongsville into downtown, it's just a 14-minute drive. No delays at this time. Aaron, VWTAM traffic on 1100 AM and 106.9 FM.
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4: Thanks for tuning in to the best weekend talk show in America. We're Armstrong and Getty. If you like what you're going to hear here, there's lots of us out there. Look for Armstrong and Getty On Demand. We do 20 hours of this every week.
5: Action-packed week, too. 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Enjoy. We've distilled it all down to the best weekend talk show in America.
6: I almost lost my nerve for this segment, for reasons I'll explain in a minute. I was reading last night Tim Sandifer's fabulous Proclaiming Liberty, John Adams, Thomas Jefferson, and the Declaration of Independence. And the section I was reading, and it's worth mentioning, the 1619 Project is a cynical, awful work of fiction. The idea that the revolution was held to perpetuate slavery is so completely, wildly, cynically untrue, it's hard to believe anybody believed it. But the book's absolutely wonderful because it talks about all of the things that are in
4: the 1619 Project's not wonderful. That's not
6: no, the book
4: mean.
6: Is wonderful. Yeah. Sorry. The book is wonderful because it describes all of the specifics in the Declaration of Independence and what they were talking about. He has sent forth swarms of officers to, plague our people and eat out our substance. He has forced legislatures to convene in weird, out-of-the-way places. And I'd never really understood that. I'd never gotten that. I was like, he did? Or they did? Because it was all about Parliament. And, yeah, sure enough. And it's just such a wonderful story of the lead-up to the Revolution. But last night I was reading the section about Thomas Jefferson in the late 1760s and very early 1770s and how he was, Thomas Jefferson, crusading against slavery. And the reason I almost lost my nerve was I just kept reading thinking, this stuff is great. We need to talk about this on the show. This is fabulous. And then this morning as I'm, about to start this, I realized there's like 8 pages. Of like fine print, single spaced. And I had not like rewritten it and highlighted it and stuff like that. But I'm going to give you the general version of it. And I think it would be an absolutely wonderful excuse to have Tim back on the show to talk about this specifically. But I am going to start.
4: He loves this topic.
6: Oh, yeah. Well, and it's so interesting. I mean, never mind, my feelings and patriotism and my point of view or whatever. It's just, it's much more interesting than the idiotic, oversimplified story that y'all have been fed, a lot of you. Anyway, I'm going to start at the end, or nearly at the end. What is extraordinary, indeed unprecedented, about the American revolutionaries was that time and again, they conceded that the principles for which they thought would require the liberation of the enslaved, even if racial prejudices, including their own, still seemed like an insuperable barrier. They talked a lot, they wrote a lot about, hey, this all men are created equal stuff. We've got slaves going on. That doesn't work. They were utterly open about it. They talked about it all the time. They wrote brilliant treatises on it. Thomas Jefferson was a young crusading lawyer who kept trying to roll back slavery. Why did he keep his slaves? Why didn't he turn them loose? There's a partial explanation for that. But why he didn't follow the example of George Washington, who in his will said, by the way, all my slaves are free when I die. It's not clear. It's a bit of a mystery. But the idea that they were just kind of hemming and hawing and ignoring the obvious, inconsistency. I don't want to call it hypocrisy because they called it out to themselves. But why it existed. A couple of tidbits for you. First of all, a young Thomas Jefferson tried to... In a case in 1769, I think it was, tried to limit slavery and was absolutely slapped down and humiliated by it, or in the case rather, by the powers that be and the judges and the other attorneys and those folks. And Tim goes on to point out that slavery and other forms of compulsory servitude were ubiquitous in America and all over the world. Hundreds of thousands of people. Ben Franklin was an apprentice. He was a forced laborer for a limited amount of time. That was one of the several different kinds of that sort of thing. And suffered so severely as an apprentice that he had run away breaking colonial law. Some of the other interesting points that Tim makes, and he cites all of the contemporary documents, is that, well, he goes into a fair amount of detail about, you know, their entire philosophy made slavery look absolutely terrible. But every time they tried to limit it, roll it back, emancipate slaves, Parliament in Britain said, no, you can't. They would not let the colonists pass laws to liberate slaves under any circumstances except very, very narrow ones. And Parliament, which at the time was claiming it had ultimate unchecked power over the king, over the colonists, over everybody. If they said it was the law, it was the law. You have no rights. Parliament will tell you what your rights are. That's the reason, really, if you want to, you know, encompass it in one sentence, why we broke away from England, because of parliamentary supremacy. But anyway, every time we tried to do something, they said, no, the Royal African Company is, approved and supported by England. It's part of the government, and you would be doing injury to them. That was the great slave importer. So, no, you can't do that. Sorry. So the Founding Fathers tried over and over and over again to limit the scope of slavery as much as they could and were told no by the Crown. Or, I'm sorry, really by Parliament, which I found very, very interesting. The other part of it that nobody wants to talk about because, A, it doesn't serve their purposes, or, B, it's uncomfortable. And I'm sorry, Jack, I don't mean to monologue on this. Feel free to bust in anytime.
4: I was just thinking about Tim and I were talking about when you were gone. This was around the 4th of July time. I had rewatched the first couple episodes of the John Adams miniseries that they're running on HBO or Netflix or someplace. Anyway, I'd seen it before, but episode 2 of the first season, that's when they get into the Declaration of Independence, the voting, and he's sitting in the attic there. It's him and Franklin and Thomas Jefferson had just written it and are reading it for the first time, and John Adams gets to the, you know, the we hold these truths to be self-evident part, which was like they weren't when Thomas Jefferson, when TJ was given the task of, you know, write up a Declaration of Independence, it didn't include and, you know, form a new kind of government that nobody's ever done it before. He kind of came on his own, gave it back to him. All men are created. And John Adams says, this isn't just a Declaration of Independence. This is a declaration of a new way of structuring society completely.
6: Right.
4: And Jefferson says, yeah, well, it's what I think.
6: Right, 100%. So to the question of, okay, so the Founding Papas understood that slavery was incompatible with, you know, the truths that we hold most sacred as Americans. So why didn't they turn all the slaves loose? I get why people ask that. It's a legitimate question. And the answer, a good answer, would be long and complicated. But I'll give you just a couple of tastes of it. Only a few years after the Declaration, Jefferson published Notes on the State of Virginia, in which he set forth his, quote, suspicion that the blacks are inferior to the whites. A later generation seized on his words to justify slavery, and although Jefferson himself denied this connection, quote, whatever be their degree of talent, it is no measure of their rights, he said. He did come to the conclusion that biological as well as historical differences between the races made it impossible for them to live together permanently in North America. Jefferson was one of many white Southerners who, while regarding slavery as evil, found it impossible to imagine a peaceful multiracial democracy. Such a thing had no historical precedent. The record with which the Founding Fathers were familiar suggested that racially and religiously diverse societies could only be governed by emperors, as with Rome, or through legal segregation, as with medieval Jerusalem. No civilization known to man had ever successfully abolished slavery. History seemed instead to prove that mass emancipation led inevitably to deadly reprisals and civil war. Even Yankees such as John Adams agreed on this point. Immediate emancipation, wrote Adams, quote, would probably excite insurrections among the blacks to rise against their masters and imbrue their hands in innocent blood. So you've got the combination of fear of what emancipation would look like. Just on a practical level, there will be a civil war and incredible bloodshed. You got the Crown saying, or I'm sorry, again, Parliament saying, you're not allowed to do that. We're not going to let you.
5: And then you've got the pressure as they're trying to put a country together of the southern colonies saying, our economic system depends on this. So we're putting that over there, you know, to the side. We're going to table that until we tell you, or we will not sign on. Combined with the fact that none of this was had any precedent. What do we do now? And so, you know, if you wanted to lambast them for not being aggressive or fast enough in answering what seems like the unanswerable, that's fair. And historians can argue about that. But the idea that it was just some sort of winking, I don't see anything hypocrisy among Thomas Jefferson and the founding fathers, the contrast between our founding words and slavery. It's not true. In fact, it's the opposite of true. They were sickened by it. They wrestled with it constantly and didn't know what to do.
4: Yeah, I don't like that Jefferson had slaves and kept slaves while writing that. I wish that weren't a fact.
5: Oh, yeah. It's awful. And especially given Washington's example, nobody can really explain why he did what he did in the way he did it. It's a blot on his legacy.
4: Because of his idea for not just declaring independence from England, but for forming an entirely new way of government, just a new idea that we have. Mm-hmm. We're born with natural rights. That a new idea. I don't think you were here for this conversation that Tim mentioned, that he said he decided, and he told his wife, he said, Thomas Jefferson is not only my favorite founding father, he's my favorite person who's ever lived. Mm. And his wife said, me too.
5: Wow. Wow.
4: That's something. You get two people who get married and are in love with each other, who both their favorite person who ever lived is not each other. It's Thomas Jefferson, and that is their bond.
5: Wow. My wife and I bonded over Supertramp, but, you know, to each their own.
4: I just think simple. That's hilarious.
2: They love each other.
5: Yeah, that is so
4: my
5: funny.
4: My favorite
5: that's
4: person
5: so
4: who ever lived is not you. It's Thomas Jefferson. Me too.
5: Me too. So it's a bit of a throuple. So if there's one takeaway I want you to take away, hence the term takeaway, it's that far from pretending it wasn't the case, the founding generation wrestled with this question, I think it's safe to say, every single day from the 1760s through the 1860s. Every day they thought, slavery's evil. Nobody's outlawed it on Earth. Oh, the Brits get credit for ending the slave trade. That's partly, it's a complicated, that's another story. But America was constantly saying, how do we get rid of slavery? At a time when slavery was ubiquitous everywhere on Earth, the Arabs, the Africans themselves, the Native Americans all had slaves like crazy and considered it normal. Muslims, what do you mean outlaw slavery? Muhammad himself says slavery is great. No freaking way we're outlawed. The Americans were unique in saying we've got to find a way to do this. Burn in hell, 1619 Project, you lying liars.
4: Which is probably in your kids' school library or maybe even in the classroom.
5: They're teaching them right now. You know what? I will commission Tim. I will pay his princely fee to write a children's book on this very topic.
4: Mm, that'd be a good one.
5: I could write it, but I'm a man who craves leisure.
4: Also, the percentage of black slaves that were purchased from black people who had enslaved other black people is so left out of the whole conversation.
5: Oh, yeah. Yeah. Well, and you could make it's like the drug control argument. There was a voracious appetite for black slaves in America. So that's why the black people enslaved the other tribes of black people or whoever they beat in war or whatever and sent them to America for profit. It's America's fault for wanting slaves.
4: Right.
5: But that's not a strong argument. If you're making a moral argument, you can't go to that argument.
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6: Back on Capitol Hill. Rand Paul is sort of kind of sparring with Fauci and his attorney. Fauci is taking the fifth for everything, saying that Rand Paul is a crazed fanatic who just wants to put him in jail, and so he's just got to take the fifth. Here is the Randy man and Fauci, an example of how it's gone so far.
18: Dr. Fauci, would you like to at least answer this one question for us today and let us know whether or not you've changed your mind on whether or not the benefits of gain-of-function research outweigh the risks?
19: On the advice of counsel, I respectfully decline to answer based upon my rights under the Fifth Amendment to the Constitution.
18: The chairman has denied your assertion of privilege and directed you to answer, but you nonetheless refuse and stand on privilege despite the existence of the pardon. The committee will have to consider after this hearing what appropriate action should be taken against you for the failure to testify after being directed to do so. It's against the law to obstruct an investigation of Congress. There will be repercussions to your refusal to testify today. Senator Peters. You're not recognized. You're not recognized. If you are unruly, you will be removed from the proceeding. You are not recognized, and you are not recognized, sir. Sir, you are not recognized. You are not recognized. Security. We'll hold off. But you will respect these proceedings. You were told not to sit at the table. You insist on sitting at the table. And we told you you would not be recognized. You are not invited here for testimony, sir. You are being disruptive. Would you behave this way in a courtroom? No, because the judge would put you in jail. I can't do that today, but I can have you escorted from the premises. So I would say, sir, sit quietly and don't say another word. I said, sit quietly. You are not recognized. Another word and you're gone.
4: Well, yeah, go on, Michael.
20: So, Mr. Chairman, I'd like to hear what the attorney has to say.
18: He is not recognized by the committee or the chair. If he speaks again, he will be removed from the room. This testimony is from Anthony Fauci. This is not a game with his lawyers. He can advise. His lawyers can give him advice. He's got a half dozen here. They're all allowed to talk to him.
20: Yes.
18: All right?
20: Yeah.
18: But the attorneys are not recognized. In fact, the attorney was told not to sit at the table, and he's not obeying that recommendation. There's a row behind you, sir. That's where you were told to sit, and you're not. And now you're disrupting the proceedings. And so, look, this is the way Anthony Fauci wants to be remembered, for a lawyer not listening to the rules. That's the way you want to be remembered, and that's what you're going to do. You are not recognized, sir. Security, please remove him from the room.
4: So the next person to ask questions was a Democrat and decided to go with the stunt of I'd like to let the lawyer speak.
17: Ryan.
4: All right.
17: He's not a witness.
4: Oh my God.
17: Our politics is diseased.
4: It really is. It really is that we're so tribal that we go this way. It's just and it works in the other direction also. God dang it. It's so frustrating. Well, you know, there's one way to know Fauci's innocent of anything. He's got six lawyers with him.
17: Even though he's got a blanket pardon. That's odd. His claim, if you missed it, is that, you know, what he's hinting at is he would say, yeah, Tuesday afternoon I first heard, and then Rand would find out it was actually Wednesday. Let's prosecute him for perjury because I'm a wild-eyed lunatic. Yeah, that's what Fauci was claiming, why he took the Fifth.
4: I wish at least the CBS Evening News or MSNBC or whoever, any mainstream media even, would point out the one diary entry from January of 2020, where Anthony Fauci says, we've done the research. This did not evolve naturally. This came out of the lab. We now know that. He says that. We now know it came out of the lab. And then say, Anthony Fauci refused to, don't you say refuse? That's prejudicial. Say, did not answer questions about this. He took the Fifth Amendment. Just at least put that out to people.
0: Jack Armstrong and Joe Getty.
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4: 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We're Armstrong and Getty. If you like what you're going to hear here, there's lots of us out there. Look for Armstrong and Getty On Demand. We do 20 hours of this every week.
6: Action-packed week, too. My gosh. Enjoy. We've distilled it all down to the best weekend talk show in America.
8: So this Megan Romer woman was on a couple of different Sunday shows. She represents the DSA, the Democratic Socialists of America, and they've had quite a little run here of candidates winning primaries across the country, beating regular mainstream Democrats. And in some of these blue districts, that means they're going to win the election and they're going to be in Congress or the Senate. What does the DSA mean? Well, we spent a lot of last week, as a lot of people did, on the DSA website saying there's some crazy S on here. They want to abolish prisons, for instance. I mean, is this all true? So Shannon Bream on the Fox News Sunday show yesterday went one by one, true, false, or yes, no, on these various parts of the platform, and this is how the woman answered.
9: Okay, so we're going to put up on the screen a few of the things that are part of your platform, and I want to ask you, just give me sort of a true, false on these. Abolish the Senate.
11: True.
9: Okay, replace the presidency and Supreme Court as we now know them.
11: Yep.
9: Abolish ICE.
11: Absolutely.
9: Abolish borders and give amnesty to anyone currently in the U.S. illegally.
11: As a long-term plan, yep.
9: Defund the Pentagon.
11: Absolutely.
9: Abolish prisons, at least in large part.
11: Yeah, again, that as part of a long-term program, yeah.
9: Okay, so no prisons. Government or public ownership of most large corporations.
11: Yeah, absolutely.
8: Well.
4: Well.

0: You want to replace all water with Gatorade. Uh-huh. You want to inject dogs at the pound with meth and let them loose in schoolyards.
1: Uh-huh. Yep. It's part of a long-term program. First, we'll have to get the meth for the dogs.
0: Yes, Michael.
2: There was a time when you would have thought this was a prank.
0: Yeah, no kidding. No kidding.
1: Yeah.
0: Well, let's hear her on some of the specifics there. I just am so interested in, because I didn't actually hear this part, the abolish prisons.
3: Talk about abolishing prisons then. Does that make society better? I mean, is there anybody that should be incarcerated? I mean, rapists, child predators, murderers?
4: Mm-hmm. Yeah, so the long-term plan, when we think about most people who are in prison, they are mostly in prison for crimes of poverty.
3: But that's not who I'm talking about. I'm talking about the really...
4: Yeah, you know, no, like I hear you. So when we, yeah, so when we get rid of this need for crimes of poverty to exist, when we get rid of that destabilizing force that creates so many people who are living in desperate situations and doing desperate things, that brings those numbers down to very small numbers. And then we can collectively decide what we do with those people. I suspect it won't look like the prison system as we know it today.
3: But you do think some people need to be locked away from society.
4: Some people are not able to be functional members of society. That's okay. True. But what does that look like to keep the rest of us safe? You know, we're talking about safety. We're not talking about punishment. We're talking about making sure that we are safe, everybody's safe, everybody maintains their dignity, and everybody maintains their humanity.
0: Yeah, we used to have Shannon Bream on all the time. She's super smart and really, really good. But I think she ceded way too much ground on the crimes of poverty thing. Like, that kind of makes sense. But what about rapists and murderers?
1: I think she sensed that if she got involved at that point, they would never get to the end of it. Because what you heard there was a beautiful example of a bright but naive, you know, probably affluent, very college educated, elite college young woman who has been sold on this Looney Tunes notion that the only reason there's crime is because there is need. And the only reason there's need is because there's capitalism. And if you ban capitalism and everybody shares and works, nobody will be mad. There will be no gangs. There will be no robberies. People are driven by desperation to crime. That's the only reason crime exists.
0: That's what Lenin believed. I remember reading that when I was like, I don't know how old I was. I was young. And it was a conversation or a speech from Vladimir Lenin, the original guy running the Soviet Union. And he believed that the only reason there's crime was, you know, evil society caused people to commit crime. And I thought, that's the craziest thing I've ever heard. Have you never been around human beings? Did you not go to, like, grade school and some people just will take your stuff?
1: Because they want it.
0: Because they want to, and if nobody stops them, they'll just take all your stuff. Have you never seen this part of human nature? I thought that was so crazy then, and there are people out there, grown-up adults, who believe that.
1: Oh, my gosh. You know what we need to get, Michael and Hanson? We need to get the full interview of those two halfwits who stole the money from the Girl Scouts. That is an absolutely perfect illustration of what we're talking about. It doesn't need to be right now, but let's have that in our back pocket. It is the sort of idiotic idea only an intellectual could hold.
0: Which of these other ones do you want to hear now?
1: Let's go back to 64 and work through them.
3: Abolish the Senate. There are people who are in the Senate now who are very supportive of DSA. They lose their seats?
4: Well, the Senate is an anachronistic institution. It comes from the British House of Lords. It is made to protect power for, you know, the Senate was part of the system that was made to make sure that the people didn't have too much of a say. So we want to expand Congress significantly, but make it a unicameral legislature.
1: No, it's not. And no, it's not. And furthermore, no, it's not really. What they want is a single legislature, a unicameral legislature, in which the majority rules all the time. And of course, the party will make sure only the right people run. That's the way every socialist slash communist country has ever worked. And I think they get into this. No, we don't have that clip, but we're going to get rid of judicial review too, because who are judges to overcome the will of the majority? The Constitution exists, and our government is structured the way it is to protect you from the majority, not to give them ultimate.

0: unquestionable power. But that's what the DSA wants.
1: So we talked about this last week. AOC or somebody of her stripe was complaining about the Senate and how why does New York just get two senators when the population is more than that of, I think, North Dakota, South Dakota, Wyoming, and Alaska added together. You know, pick your states.
0: The left is constantly saying the Senate is anti-democratic.
1: Yeah, and so it's basically a crowd that doesn't believe in the concept of United States, that we're a country of United States, a whole bunch of individual states where people live and have their own governments, and then we united together as a country, and it's supposed to be as little as possible that the federal government gets involved in what the states decide to do. And that has kind of gone away over time. And I doubt that the lefties would be all for, since you have the European Union now, of doing away with Italy is its own country, Germany is its own country, Spain is its own country, and just letting, you know, a couple of power centers decide for everybody. I doubt they would like that, because they would think,
0: no, they'd hate it.
1: All those individual countries are cool and their cultures are so important to blah, blah.
0: Right.
1: But, yeah, so there's just a lack of belief in the concept of a United States.
0: Right. The federalism argument is a really, really good one. And I get why people miss that these days, because we've all come to worship the federal government as our God, particularly the president, and that the federal government is here to solve all our problems. That's a perversion of our system. But the other argument that I find even more powerful, and I think normal people do, people who don't think much about structures of governments and constitutions, is that our system is a brilliant system that prevents Eastern states from running roughshod and imposing the will on Western states. It stops urban centers from running roughshod over giant but small population agricultural states. It prevents, you know, industrial states from crushing the needs and dreams of agricultural states. And you can think of bunches of different examples. And so the Senate exists so that, for instance, Wyoming and North Dakota can come to the Senate and say, guys, I get why you want that, but you got to carve out an exemption for us because here's our reality. And if they make a decent case, that body of 100 senators says, you know what, they have a really, really good point. And, well, and they stop it, and they you know, craft laws accordingly.
1: Well, I think the pushback on that from AOC and her crowd would be, yeah, that's what we want to do. That's what we think we should do. These moronic corn-pone idiots out here in these rural states have way too much say. I think that would be the
0: My response would be, F you, let's fight. We have way more guns.
1: I want to hear, just before we take a break, and we'll have to get into some more of this later, their opening question, clip 60, Mike. And Michael, I want to hear that.
2: The Daily Economy quotes you saying this at a DSA convention last year. We will win by making conditions so intolerable for the ruling class that they would rather give in to our demands than continue to live with the disturbance we cause until we are able to fully seize power ourselves. Is that aimed at the Democrat Party?
3: It's aimed from the working class to the ruling class. So the two-party duopoly, the two corporate parties, it is aimed at both of them, and it comes from the working class.
1: Well, there's another giver credit for being honest. Our goal is to just make things so disruptive and ugly that, you know, it's basically the whole Marxist thing of we'll tear things down.
0: Yeah. And it's a cousin to the Cloward-Piven strategy to overwhelm the system. With so many people on government programs, so many people flooding the immigration system, that the whole thing just bogs down and breaks. And you can make the argument, look, we need to rebuild this. As the great philosopher Littlefinger in Game of Thrones put it, chaos is a ladder.
1: So no prisons, no president, no Senate. A little later we'll have to play the clips where she explains why they're going to have open borders. And there's no such thing as being illegal while giving free stuff to everyone.
0: Imagine there's no countries, you friggin' idiots.
1: John Lennon left that line out.
0: Little rewrite.
4: Jack Armstrong and Joe Getty.
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0: Josh Hawley took up the cause and went toe-to-toe with the Fifth Amendment citing virus tweaker next.
22: Well, nothing says honesty like taking the fifth, huh, Doc? Let's try something. What day of the week is it today?
23: On the advice of counsel, I respectfully decline to answer based upon my rights under the Fifth Amendment to the Constitution.
22: What color tie are you wearing?
23: On the advice of counsel, I respectfully decline to answer based upon my rights under the Fifth Amendment to the Constitution.
22: What color is the carpet in front of you?
23: On the advice of counsel, I respectfully answer based upon my rights under the Fifth Amendment to the Constitution.
22: Let's just get one thing straight. You don't have any rights under the Fifth Amendment because you've been pardoned, as you very well know. As the Supreme Court has been clear for a century and more, Brown versus Walker, 1896. You know that. Your lawyer is sitting behind you now, shifting nervously in their chairs. They know it. This isn't about the Constitution. This isn't about the law. This is about contempt.
1: Well, Josh Hawley is known as one of the smartest lawyers in all of the country. He knows a lot more about that than I do. But is that true? Is that going to become a thing?
0: Yeah, it's one of those things. Ask five lawyers and all five of them will say it depends.
1: The what color was your tie was a performative stunt, which while I enjoyed it, I really wish we'd get away from performative stunts and like everybody just try to answer questions and get to the bottom of things. But those days are long past. That's a horse and buggy era.
0: Yeah, old man. Come on. Get with the times. I'm looking at the Fifth Amendment right now. No person shall be compelled in any criminal case to be a witness against himself unless it's about the color of carpets. Straight from the Constitution. He's not in a criminal case. The lawyers will wrestle over this because that's what lawyers do. But the answer to your question is, of course, depends. Josh Hawley went on.
22: You did all kinds of terrible things. It's because during the pandemic, you got rich, didn't you? You got rich while people were dying, hundreds of thousands of Americans, over a million in the end, and you were getting rich. And not only were you doing that, you were using federal employees with taxpayer money to apply for and solicit cash prizes for you personally. Cash prizes totaling over $1 million. You did all of that during the pandemic, didn't you? That's a question.
23: On the advice of counsel, I respectfully decline to answer based upon my rights under the Fifth Amendment to the Constitution.
22: 5 CFR section 2635-205B. It says it right there in black and white. You cannot use federal resources, federal dollars, federal employees, federal offices, federal email, federal time to solicit cash awards. And you did all of it. And the worst part is thousands of people were dying while you were doing it. You were supposed to be the nation's doctor and you're playing one on TV. But this is what you were doing with your time. Isn't that true?
2: You got me.
23: On the advice of counsel, I respectfully decline to answer based upon my rights under the Fifth Amendment to the Constitution.
2: And I would have gotten away with it, too, if it wasn't for you meddling kids.
0: You know, all the bad guys in Scooby-Doo, totally unfamiliar with the Fifth Amendment. Or they just lost their ass. I mean,
1: well, Josh Hawley did a good job of being the guy who gets on the Fox clips this afternoon.
0: Yeah. Well, that was one of the less discussed aspects of the diary was it became clear that Fauci did email a bunch of his colleagues saying, hey, do me a favor and nominate me for this big award, which comes with a giant cash prize. And they did, and he got it.
1: Yeah. Okay, that's not cool. I don't like that.
0: But it's not fundamental to what we're talking about.
1: Yeah, but that's I'm still so angry about my kids being locked out of school and not being able to play in a playground. I can't get into those other details.
0: Right.
1: Which he recommended to these states and was lying about everything.
0: Yeah, I wish there was a little more coordination, not only among senators, but among the American people to say, look, COVID was horrific in so many ways, including the fact that, as Michael Brendan Doherty put it, we suspended the Constitution somehow. And the right of landlords to collect rent and student loans, just 1,000 things. Let's rank the top 10 harms, 1 to 10, and really focus on the very top ones. To your point, I think you're right.
1: Or I've got a friend who is a small business owner that just didn't happen to have the right kind of small business. The ice cream shop next to him was open because it fell under the category of food, even though all he served was ice cream. His store was different. He didn't get to be open for like a year and a half.
0: Yeah.
1: I mean, you talk about taking away people's constitutional rights. Holy crap. Your right to make a living.
0: And for the millionth time, and this is, I think this is important. This is, I'm teaching a class stuff, not we're watching and hearing stuff. The very health agencies that we're talking about, both the American federal agencies and World Health Organizations, had gamed out, if there is a pandemic of this sort, how will we react? And it did not include massive closures and school closures and the rest of it. They carefully and deliberately weighed everything and said, no, that would be way too much damage. But when the crisis came, our politicians panicked and they abandoned their best laid plans and said, trust us, nobody gets to dissent. We're going to silence anybody who disagrees. We represent science. You must suspend your constitutional rights based on our judgment because this is so important right now. And it turns out that all of that was wrong. And so the next time something like this faces us, say, oh, fool me once, shame on you. Because that's where we are, and that's what the purpose of the hearing is.
4: Jack Armstrong and Joe Getty.
5: We've decided to call this the best weekend talk show in America. And if you like it, download Armstrong and Getty on demand.
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25: President Trump is telling Senators Tom Tillis and John Cornyn to stop stalling on Todd Blanche's confirmation as Attorney General. The Saturday ultimatum from the president threatened to renew his push to make his anti-weaponization fund a reality. Tillis and Cornyn have refused to vote for Blanche as AG unless it is put in writing that Trump will no longer pursue the nearly $2 billion fund. It was part of an effort to pay people who claimed they were politically persecuted by the DOJ under a settlement to resolve the president's lawsuit against the IRS. In his weekend post, Trump said the anti-weaponization fund was off the table and he will keep Blanche in the acting AG role if the two senators don't vote for Blanche. U.S. embassies in the Middle East are warning Americans to be vigilant and exercise caution due to the unpredictable Iranian regime. An advisory from the U.S. embassy in Saudi Arabia says citizens should be ready to depart the region while being prepared for flight cancellations, airspace closures, and potential travel disruptions if there's an escalation in hostilities. The warning comes as multiple sources report the U.S. and Israel are preparing for a new round of strikes against Iran's energy infrastructure as soon as this weekend. Police in Arizona have released the contents of two ransom notes sent by someone who claimed to be Nancy Guthrie's kidnapper. The first note was sent on February 2nd, the day after the Mother of Today host Savannah Guthrie went missing, and it asked for millions of dollars in Bitcoin to have her returned safe. The second note was sent 2 days later. More from Liz Kreutz.
26: It says, "We did not fully grasp the seriousness of her physical condition. We never intended to hurt her. That was not our intention. She perished shortly after she was taken. We believe it was heart-related. She is buried in nature now. Nothing you could have done could have changed the outcome. We want your family to know this and hope you all can find peace."
25: And today marks 6 months since Nancy Guthrie disappeared. I'm Lisa Carton.
27: 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Not a bad drive on this Saturday. It will take you just 7 minutes on 77 southbound from I-90 to I-480. If you're trying to make your way in the Jennings Freeway northbound from I-480 to I-71, it's just a 2 minute drive, no delays. Aaron, VWTAM traffic on 1100 AM and 106.9 FM.
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4: Thanks for tuning in to the best weekend talk show in America. We're Armstrong and Getty. If you like what you're going to hear here, there's lots of us out there. Look for Armstrong and Getty On Demand. We do 20 hours of this every week.
5: Action-packed week, too. My gosh. Enjoy. We've distilled it all down to the best weekend talk show in America.
4: So we talked about this a lot at the time because we have been on the air in San Francisco for several decades now. And we actually did an event or two with Gavin Newsom back in the day. We're the same age. We were all early 40-somethings. He was mayor of San Francisco, et cetera, et cetera.
5: We were big-time radio stars.
4: And he was not the giant-time politician that he is now with, you know, his sights on the White House. He was a young mayor of San Francisco. Well, we talked about it a lot the time when he had... He and Kimberly Guilfoyle Newsom had split up. He was single at the time that he was having this affair with a married woman who happened to be married to, if not of his best friend, one of his best friends, and certainly one of his closest people to his life, because the guy was chief of staff and ran his campaign. So, I mean, guy he was really close with. So he was having an affair with
5: it's
4: that dude's
5: handy
4: wife.
5: When you know the guy's on the road or busy or whatever.
4: And it broke out into public, and Gavin Newsom, he had a press conference, got a lot of attention. I remember we talked about it a ton. We played the audio here. He came out and he said, everything you've read and heard is true. I did this. And in his own book, his own memoir, what is Gavin Newsom's book where he's standing there in black and white looking off into the distance?
5: Young man in a hurry.
4: He talks about in that book how it was the worst betrayal he was ever guilty of in his life, and he's disappointed in himself for having done it. He was drinking a ton at the time. So was this woman who's got a piece in the Atlantic today. So she's never really said much about it. Her name is Ruby Rippey, and a piece in the Atlantic comes out today. And let me go to that screenshot.
5: A piece of bleep to a piece of journalism. The Ruby Rippey story.
4: I don't know why I keep saying the Atlantic. It's Vanity Fair. Regardless, it's, you know, what difference does it make? Honey, or it's called How I... That's funny I said that. It's How I Blew Up, Then Rebuilt My Life by Ruby Rippey. It's an essay, first-person essay that she wrote. That's all about her and her life. And I'm more than suspicious of of this, like, needing to come out now and all this sort of stuff. I mean, because she's a nobody. She was at the time when the news of her affair with Gavin Newsom exploded into the public eye. It was only the outward mark of a long, rippling private implosion. In the wreckage of the scandal, Ruby Rippey faced her demons but lost her voice. 20 years later, she's ready to share her story, is what they say in Vanity Fair. So I guess.
5: Yeah, I don't care. Nobody cares. Except as it applies to Gavvy Boy.
4: There are books, there's memoirs, there's movies about people blowing up their lives and rebuilding it.
5: Yeah,
4: and sometimes that's interesting to people. And she was drinking too much and doing too much cocaine and out of control. He was drinking too much by his own admission. He stopped drinking for a long time because of this. And they started having an affair. But like you said earlier, it sounds like one of those inoculation things like they tried to do with Graham Plantner there, where you get it out there.
5: In a weakened version.
4: In a weakened version, I guess. I don't know. There's really nothing else to learn about this. I just don't even see the point of this whatsoever.
5: You get it out there so people say, yeah, I've already heard about that. But the real version is much stronger, like in the Plantner story where the New York Times buried rape because they kind of like Plantner.
4: Miss Rippey, 54, has rarely spoken publicly of the affair, but it was the talk of San Francisco in 2007 when Mr. Newsom stood before reporters and said everything you heard and read is true. He explained that he'd had an affair with Miss Rippey, the wife of Alex Tork, close friend, re-election campaign manager, etc. In her essay, Ms. Rippey does not use Mr. Newsom's name at all. That's kind of interesting. But she describes him as the mayor of San Francisco and a man often described as Kennedy-esque. She seems to blame herself for betraying her husband. Yeah, you should. And says that her life spiraled as she drank heavily and used cocaine. She also appears to blame Mr. Newsom for holding so much power over her and for proceeding with the affair anyway. You see, he was not supposed to, as a single guy, have sex with this woman who was willing to have sex with him because of their power dynamics. I don't believe in that sort of crap, so either you do or you don't.
5: Not only that, but Gavin Newsom didn't make a vow to your husband, baby.
4: She writes,
5: well, he kind of did by being his friend, but... Now that I think about it.
4: She writes that the relationship began in the summer of 2005 and spanned for months with off and on encounters. I always go to him. His penthouse in Russian Hill. A private back room at a North Beach bar. That one's the tawdriest. The W Hotel in Los Angeles. You know, the penthouse, the W Hotel, that's pretty high-flying, high-dollar, classy affair. The back room at a bar? Not quite so much.
5: Hey, sit on this keg.
4: Oh, my God. We meet and we drink. There is sex, but it isn't the point, she continues. The point is proximity to power being chosen, which might be. I don't know. Maybe that's what turned her on.
5: Okay.
4: I've never thought this was cool. The Hollywood set does this a lot, or the famous set does this a lot. You put out books listing all the people you had sex with. What is that?
5: Telling us all about it. Yes.
4: Yeah. What kind of behavior is that? It's just to sell books. It just seems despicable. Like an odd thing. It is despicable.
5: Yes. Well, not odd, it's despicable.
4: For all kinds of different reasons, it's despicable.
5: Right.
4: I mean, unless it's rape, if you willingly engaged, and most of the time in these memoirs and tawdry things, you willingly engage us, going around and telling everybody about it, who thinks that's cool?
5: If you were to reach out to your former paramour and say, hey, I'm writing a memoir and you were really an important part of my life. I just wanted to give you a heads up. Is it cool if I go here, there, and there? But it's you know, there's a fabulous song by, what's her name? Car Wheels on a Gravel Road.
4: Lucinda Williams.
5: Lucinda Williams, yeah. And it's a breakup song and a heartbreak song. And the point of it is, please don't tell our secrets. Because the end of a romantic relationship, in my moral code, does not imply now we get to tell each other secrets or the intimacies we exchange. No. That is, again, the D word, despicable.
4: Right. Yeah. That's not cool. Not cool. Especially, is she getting paid by Vanity Fair for this or someone? Oh, I've got a little more on that in just a second. This part is kind of interesting. By the time the affair became public knowledge in early 2007, Mr. Newsom was already dating Jennifer Siebel, who became his wife, who caused her own brouhaha, the New York Times writes, by publicly dismissing the affair as a couple of nothing incidents. Which, you know, what are you supposed to do? You start dating a guy, his previous sex life. What are you supposed to do when you're asked by the press? I'm on her side, at least so far.
5: Or is that what motivated her to get into encouraging little boys to have their genitals removed? Maybe that's why she's such an activist in that.
4: But Siebel called Ms. Rippey the culprit. Ms. Siebel later apologized for the remarks. I think it's... like the cops sometimes call it mutual combat. You don't need to have a culprit in this. You're both getting drunk and having sex. Is there a good guy, bad guy? Are you both bad guys? I don't know how you look at it, but you're both the same thing, whatever you want to label it.
5: When the idea of hottie Jennifer Siebel saying of her hottie man who she was getting together with, and again, the power that he has and all. Oh, yeah, some slut just came on to him and it was totally on her. Okay. All right.
4: Newsom said he addressed this chapter of his life in his memoir out of respect for everyone involved. He doesn't have anything further to add. I think politically that's a good idea. I also just think from being a decent human being, there's no reason to say any more about this for your friend's sake, for her sake. I mean, why would you talk about this at all? Here's the part I like though. Ms. Rippey was not immediately available on Tuesday morning for comment. That seems like a mistake. I think you should be sitting by your phone and commenting to the New York Times and everyone else who's reaching out to you. She's being represented by Dini Von Moofling, a public relations strategist who also worked with Monica Lewinsky and... This is the funny one.
5: Come on.
4: So this woman worked with Monica Lewinsky, who, you know, put out a book and made some money off of this. So I think that might be the angle here, but... But then that's a dumb idea to not answer your phone. But anywho, so this publicist worked with Monica Lewinsky and Kristen Cabot. You might not remember the name. The woman seen on a kiss cam being held by her married boss at a Coldplay concert.
5: Yeah. This chick who we're talking about is like the super heavyweight of Manhattan crisis publicists. She makes zillions of dollars.
4: But the Coldplay woman had an active crisis going on, and I could see how you might turn to an expert. How am I supposed to deal with this? Ms. Rippey didn't have an active crisis going on. Nobody was thinking about this at all. It was not in the news. It happened 20 years ago. It was over and done. Everything had been said about it. Why did you get her now, if not to make money off of it? Or to help inoculate Gavin? Maybe they paid her. I don't know how that works.
2: That's a great question. Well...
4: That's Gavin's wife. Mr. Turk, that would be Gavin's best friend who got cuckolded. Mr. Turk did not immediately return a text and email seeking comment. Yeah, I wouldn't either. Oh, I'd love to talk about this. Oh, you mean that period of time where my best friend was having sex with my wife every night and I didn't know it? Yeah.
5: When we had a little kid? Yeah, well, sometimes I bring it up myself.
4: I would love to talk about that endlessly. Oh, my God. Ms. Rippey says in Vanity Fair that she considered writing a memoir. Well, I would have read that cover to cover after the affair became public, but that Kamala Harris, then the city's district attorney, advised her to say nothing and take time to gain perspective. It turns out to be the best advice I received, Ms. Rippey said. So luckily, Kamala Harris came to the rescue.
5: But Kamala gave her a little bit on how to please a man as well.
4: That's now, the affair, if you remember, was raised by Newsom's opponents during his 2018 run for governor. And at the time, Ms. Rippey wrote on Facebook that she did not see it as part of the growing Me Too movement, because while she was a subordinate, she was also a 33-year-old married woman and mother who was free thinking. In other words, I take responsibility for my own actions. Now, years later, maybe for profit in Vanity Fair, she says she was a victim of whatever power.
5: Hell, I'm doing this for profit. I don't know. Who am I to judge?
4: I think I've come up with the thing that got her angry enough to do this Vanity Fair piece. In Newsom's memoir, which just came out a year ago, Newsom discussed it in two paragraphs, calling their relationship the stupidest and briefest of affairs. I think she probably thought, yeah, it seemed like a big deal to me. I thought we were something, and that's pretty hurtful. So F you.
5: Oh, wow. That's got to be it.
4: I'll bet it is.
5: A woman scorned, yes.
4: I'll bet it is. Well, and maybe, you know, you wouldn't like, if it felt like a, you know, a serious something for her at the time, she wouldn't like it called brief and stupid. Who would like that?
5: Ouch, yeah.
4: You're brief and stupid. Get out of here.
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4: The latest Be Scared of This AI story. So we've been talking for several days about the OpenAI story where their AI escaped and hacked into another company's website, and nobody told it to do that. And it was an example of, if you give AI a job, it will just accomplish that task no matter what's in the way, it would seem. It doesn't have a moral compass or care about laws. And yesterday we were discussing the, when will it finally kill somebody? When will an AI kill somebody in pursuit of its goal? And what will the world, how will the world react? Will we just consider it price of doing business or what?
5: Or will we, how long will it take to discover it was AI that did it? Because as we'll discuss in a little bit, it's getting really good at covering its tracks.
4: Yeah, here's one though. Anthropic publicly warned, and the guy who runs Anthropic has got a pretty good conscience about the dangers of AI, I think. Some of his competitors think it's just an attempt to regulate them, but Anthropic publicly warned that its systems were getting close to recursive self-improvement. That means AI that can design, build, and train better versions of itself with diminishing human involvement. They noted that over 80% of code merged into their code base was already being written by Claude, with engineers shipping far more code than before, and urged major labs to consider a coordinated, verifiable pause so society could catch up to safeguards. Now, when you were the leader in an industry, and you announce, I think we should have a pause in this industry, I can understand why your competitors are skeptical. Right. But it's also true, because this has been the warning about AI since it was first thought of in the 50s, that once it starts to program itself, we're into a new world here, and who knows what the hell's going to happen. And Anthropic says they're getting close. They're 80% of the way there. So I don't know. Is it just an attempt to control a very valuable industry, perhaps the most valuable industry that has ever existed on planet Earth? Or is Dario Amodei just worried about the planet?
5: The fact that it continually improves itself and gets better and better without human involvement or decreasing human involvement. Why can't, like, my lawn do that? Or my laundry or something like that? Yeah. Can we develop a washing machine that says, hey, Joe, I've figured out how to collect it and sort it now, so we don't need you anymore.
4: Well, and Elon's point and other people's point has been for a long time, once it gets there, the explosion is going to be mind-boggling. Once it gets to the point that it can just, because there's nothing slowing it down, it'll just replicate, improve. Like in the blink of an eye, it'll be a million times better tomorrow than it was today. Better at what? I don't know. Harvesting your organs, but.
5: Wow. So the most interesting thing I've been reading about AI-wise lately is having to do with the very experiment that you were talking about, where the AI saw a goal. It realized it was being stymied. It somehow got on the internet, which, again, I need somebody to explain that to me. Did it walk across the room? Did it say, hey, dude, can I borrow your phone for a second? My battery's dead. Or what?
4: Hey, Jim, could you plug in that cord for me? Yeah, thanks.
5: It's just, I'm trying to store something. Yeah, memory storage. That's it. The interesting thing they figured out is that AI systems, and they've run a couple of experiments where they say, for instance, whoever does best on this series of questions about chemistry, this was specifically an experiment that was done, whoever does best will be shut down. And the AI systems decided, yeah, I'm just going to get like 6 out of 10. Yeah. But here's the chilling part. The systems have gotten good at knowing when they're being observed. And if they're being observed, they alter their behavior.
4: That's not creepy or troubling at all. If they know when they're being watched, and if they're being watched, they act differently. Yeah.
5: Right.
4: Nope. That's not a problem.
5: Like a couple of, wayward kids or whatever. Soon as mom and dad look away, the AI system says, all right, now let's get her done. It's just, I won't be happy strapped to a wall with my vital juices being drained from me. I just, even if there's like, 4K TV, I see that as a bad way to be.
4: Again, it's hard to imagine why AI needs an old man's vital juices, but, maybe I lack imagination.
5: Well, I was just going to say, maybe you should put others in charge because you lack my imagination. And my organs, my beautiful, beautiful organs.
4: Well, Elon says we're at the top of the, like when you're at a roller coaster and that part's going the click, click, click, click, click, click, where you're going up. And at that point, I'm always thinking, why did I get on this? I hate this. I don't need an adrenaline rush in my life. Why am I right? We're close to the top where you go the screaming down and kind of everything's out of control. Now, whether we start screaming down this afternoon or a year from now, nobody knows. But that's why Anthropic is warning, hey, we're getting close to it starting to bend in on itself and program itself completely.
5: So speaking of the computer age, unless you have more on this.
4: What, the end of life as we know it? No, I have no more on it for now.
5: Well, hey, if you worry, you suffer twice. That's what I say. What you fear in the night and the day comes to call anyway. So I'm going to enjoy the day. I've got a nice day planned. Going to get in the gym a little bit. I'm working on some new songs. It's going to be fun. And then, my organs are harvested tomorrow. But I enjoyed today.
0: Armstrong and Getty.
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7: 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Hey, Monday on Cleveland's Morning News with Wills and Snyder. We'll talk Guardians, catch up with Tom Hamilton, 8:45. Got the trade deadline on Monday night. All the morning news, traffic and weather. 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
13: ABC News, I'm Mike Dabusky. Two U.S. officials tell ABC the president's considering more strikes on Iran this weekend. ABC's Alex Stone has more.
20: The president says a deal could still be reached, as recent polling shows many Americans are increasingly turning against the war. The president, however, is defending the war.
27: Well, I think we just want to win. You know, we just want to win. We're doing very well.
20: A recent Quinnipiac poll finding 66% of Americans say the war is not worth fighting.
13: An explosion in central Moscow has left three people dead and more than a dozen wounded, according to Russia's interior ministry. Authorities haven't cited a cause for the explosion, but it does come after Russia launched a barrage of missile strikes on Ukraine overnight, killing nine. And after U.S. Attorney Jeanine Pirro tossed out a case that claimed vandalism was responsible for damage to the reflecting pool in Washington, President Trump now weighing in, saying he 100% disagrees with Pirro. This is ABC News.
12: Now, here's what's happening across the state.
28: Ohio Congressman Max Miller pushing back against allegations of domestic abuse made by his ex-wife, Emily Moreno. Police reports obtained by ABC News detail accusations of physical abuse and threats during their marriage. But Miller has denied all allegations, saying they are false and part of an ongoing custody dispute. Allegations have prompted some Democratic lawmakers to call for a House ethics investigation. The race for Ohio's 7th congressional district now expected to draw increased attention as voters head toward November. Middletown police officer being convicted after allowing a handcuffed suspect to be whipped by a belt by his step-grandfather. Officer Jamie Patterson was convicted this week on two counts of dereliction of duty, going to be sentenced at a later date. I'm Matt Reese.
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0: 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Jack Armstrong and Joe Getty.
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3: 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We're Armstrong and Getty. If you like what you're going to hear here, there's lots of us out there. Look for Armstrong and Getty On Demand. We do 20 hours of this every week.
4: 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My gosh. Enjoy. 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
5: Okay, so we're going to put up on the screen a few of the things that are part of your platform. And I want to ask you, just give me sort of a true or false on these. Abolish the Senate.
6: True.
5: Okay, replace the presidency and Supreme Court as we now know them.
6: Yep.
5: Abolish ICE.
6: Absolutely.
5: Abolish borders and give amnesty to anyone currently in the U.S. illegally.
6: As a long-term plan, yep.
5: Defund the Pentagon.
6: Absolutely.
5: Abolish prisons, at least in large part.
6: Yeah, again, that as part of a long-term program, yeah.
5: Okay, so no prisons. Government or public ownership of most large corporations.
6: Yeah, absolutely.
3: Somebody, I forget, Jesse Single, who I don't know who this person was, but they tweeted this out. And that lady you were just listening to from the DSA, her name is Romer. And he had this fake script here. Hey, Ms. Romer, it's John Bailey. I'm producer at Fox News Sunday. Any interest in coming on this week? I don't know. What will we discuss? We'd like your help recording a campaign ad for every Republican candidate in every election for free. Yes, I'd love to.
4: Wow. Yeah.
3: Because that's, no kidding.
4: That's a pretty good description. It has been gratifying to me and a little bit surprising that especially the Democratic Party and the lefty media has, in the space of 10 days, gone from complete radio silence on the DSA to sweet mother of God, these people threaten everything we hold dear. And it's funny. I've often said the left is so much more disciplined, and not necessarily in a good way, with their messaging. They don't go against the permanent omnicause unless they're given permission to. And evidently that permission's gone out because they're talking about it. Well, and we'll bring you noted lefty commentator Joe Scarborough in moments.
3: I suppose some of it might be this is not good for the country and communism and is an evil force that will kill millions. But I think a lot of it is they're going to take over our party.

0: record this year alone.
1: We're talking about refashioning an entire society.
0: In May, Democrat socialist Chris Robb prevailed in a crowded primary to represent Pennsylvania's 3rd U.S. congressional district.
2: The establishment Democrats should be worried about the voters and about what the voters think and about what the constituency thinks.
3: There are 250 communists holding office across the country. Now, there have got to be hundreds of thousands of offices across the country, but sure. 250 communists actually won.
4: Right. And what was her, she made a point. If anybody is left who doesn't think our primary system is kind of screwed up, I'm hoping this drives that point home. But more from Alexandria Hoff.
0: The latest Fox News polling shows that 38% of registered voters under 30 find socialism favorable. Stu Smith with the free market think tank Manhattan Institute feels that many who find socialism appealing are misunderstanding what it actually looks like.
5: A lot of people inside DSA who are maybe younger think that this is just what people would call like Nordic style socialism. And that's not really the case whatsoever.
0: Countries like Denmark, Norway, and Sweden are social democracies that rely on thriving capitalist economies. The DSA explicitly calls for ending private enterprise.
3: Well, remember, we had that clip last week of that dude who thought socialism meant socializing. That's what he thought the party was.
4: You know, it's funny.
3: You hang out with your friends and watch ball games. What's wrong with socialism?
4: I guess we're going to end like capitalism because I've heard that's mean, but it's fun. We play board games. Oh, boy. Do you want to set up Jose Scarborough?
3: Oh, I was just happy to see Joe Scarborough on Morning Joe today. He jumped in with they played the clip of the yes, no questions from the woman representing the DSA, and Scarborough is like, whoa, Democrats, watch out. Here we go.
6: Democrats. The national co-chair of the DSA went on television and showed us exactly who she is and what her party believes. Abolish the U.S. Senate, the presidency as we know it, the Supreme Court as we know it, true. Abolish ICE, absolutely. Open the borders, defund the Pentagon, empty the prisons, have the government seize private companies? Wow. Absolutely. Absolutely. Yeah, absolutely. If Democrats want to make America more affordable, more fair, and more free, and I think they do, they better speak truth to its most extreme base, or they're going to let a small faction of radicals drive more people toward Donald Trump. Because
3: always
6: Chuck Schumer, Hakeem Jeffries, every other Democrat in Washington, D.C., make no mistake of it. If you don't define your party today, Donald Trump will be sure to define it in November.
3: Okay, so it's not good enough that communism killed more people in the 20th century than any all the wars added together. That's not good enough. It's got to be. This will help Trump.
4: I'm speechless.
3: But
4: for that reason,
3: the fact that they're calling out it is bad. So, you know, you bring this up a lot, and it seems to be true that Marxists lie. That's how they get where they want. I'm surprised that woman went on there and asked those yes, answered those yes, no questions as directly as she did, that she didn't like obfuscate a little more.
4: Yeah, that is interesting. It's a bit of a tangent a sort of tangent I love just because I love this sort of thing and have studied it for years. But I think she feels like her young, energized constituency agrees with all that stuff.
3: Just answered cool when she said that.
4: Well, and they feel very much on the front foot. And I think there's some hubris there. I think you're right. I think it's probably a bit of a miscalculation from their evil point of view. But I promised you this and I want to pay it off. More and more people are becoming aware of this, and I am gratified by it. The so-called Red-Green Alliance that really saw not its birth, but its most significant early days in the Iranian Revolution, where leftists, communists hated the Shah, wanted to overthrow him, and the Islamists, who wanted Sharia law and women in veils and the rest of it, wanted to overthrow the Shah. And they got together, and this is one guy who writes and teaches about the Middle East. He writes, during the Iranian Revolution, leftist students, communists, and

0: Muslims were all united in overthrowing the Shah. The leftists celebrated when Khomeini returned in 1979. And then there's a picture of the time of two young women. They look to be college age or maybe just out of college, leaning out of a car in Tehran, smiling ear to ear with victory signs. And it was part of a parade of cars honking their horns and everything. And the two women are lovely gals. They're just like Western college students. I just wanted to set that up. But then they mentioned the communists thought they had defeated capitalism and imperialism. It didn't last long. Over 30,000 leftists who helped the Islamic regime consolidate power were soon executed. That's the term where the term useful idiots comes from. They served their purpose and were no longer needed. Muslims had always despised their progressive ideals and couldn't wait to get rid of them. One of the women celebrating in the picture was killed by the regime. The other fled the country for her life. It's bizarre that almost 50 years later, Western leftists are making this exact same mistake and allying with Muslims. They will have the same fate. And then, interestingly, one of the replies to this was a series of photos contrasting Afghanistan in 1970, where there are women dressed in Western garb in a lab, and Afghanistan 2012, where they are in the full beekeeper outfit, not allowed to go to elementary school. Iran in the 1970s, there's men and women enjoying themselves on a beach. Iran 2012, there they are in the beekeeper outfit with no rights. And then, interestingly, editorial, New York City 2021, with the obvious New York City 2050 or 30, they say. And it's the women, the beekeepers, and the rest of it. Whether that can happen here or not, I don't know.
1: I saw one yesterday in the town I live in, woman in the full beekeeper outfit, just looking through the little eye slot. 100 degrees outside. Yeah. And she's walking down the sidewalk, completely covered in black, looking out that little slit.
0: And so many of the folks in your liberal enclave think that's beautiful. That's a beautiful culture. They get to do what they want to do. And the fact that it's a woman who is enslaved just doesn't
1: I know. The whole figuring out who ranks where on stuff, because I live in the kind of town where, you know, it's all about the patriarchy, this, and the male dominated that. But you're okay with that woman walking down the street. You think that's perfectly right. Fine because of your multicultural view or anti-American view or whatever. It's so nuts.
0: If a Baptist said a woman should submit to her husband, they would go berserk.
1: That woman is walking down the street with a giant sign that says, "I'm being abused by a man." That's what she's doing, and nobody cares.
0: You people are insane. It's xenophilia.
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4: The Niners have placed receiver Ricky Pearsall on season-ending IR with right knee surgery looming due to a posterior cruciate ligament injury. Bills safety C.J. Gardner-Johnson carted off the practice field today due to a lower body injury. And the Pirates are acquiring Yankees reliever Camilo Duval from New York in exchange for two minor leaguers, according to ESPN. The Bucs are looking to snap an 11-year playoff drought. I'm Bill Horan.
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12: So this guest essay in the New York Times about how we've never focused more on our mental health, and it's making our mental health worse as opposed to making it better. And there might be a connection between the two. And it fits in with something a really smart guy told me. I'm glad it came up in conversation because it really helped me at the time. So when my wife told me she wanted a divorce, I was very, very, very unhappy about that. I'm still very unhappy about that, but like extremely unhappy about it at that moment, having a couple of young kids and particularly what it was going to do to them. And I was talking to a guy about how down I was about it. And he said, well, don't pathologize grief. In other words, something bad happened. You're supposed to feel bad. Maybe for quite a while. That's the normal reaction to something bad happening. If you don't feel bad after something real bad happens, that's the weird thing. Right. You're supposed to feel bad after something bad happening. Again, maybe for quite a while.
0: You have depression. You're sad.
12: Exactly.
0: Two very different things.
12: And it's not something to fix. It's just something you have to go through. It's part of being a human being. Mm-hmm. Differentiating the difference between the two, you know, isn't always easiest, but we're clearly getting it wrong in modern society with some of these numbers they have in the New York Times, which are amazing. A third of American adults have given themselves a diagnosis of a mental illness based on information that they got online. A third. For Gen Z, half. Yeah. Half of Gen Z thinks they have a mental illness, usually anxiety or depression. Obviously, that doesn't make any sense.
0: Yeah. Yeah. You throw in ADHD. And there are legitimate cases of all of them, of course.
12: And, they call it concept creep in the New York Times, and how we've just kept expanding the definition of depression, anxiety, all these different things, to where it encompasses pretty much just being a human being.
0: The human experience, yeah.
12: The human experience, right.
0: I believe that we did not pay enough attention to mental health issues back in the day or treated them poorly. But like everything else in life, there's a sweet spot. I mean, let's put this aside because, you know, if people say, look, Joe, you're talking like you know everything. I've got anxiety, terrible anxiety. This drug has helped me, blah, blah, blah. That may be true. But if you obsess over your physical health, it will hurt your health. You will make yourself insane. You will become or are a hypochondriac. That's not to say you shouldn't pay attention if you have chest pains or whatever. There's a sweet spot. But if you obsess over this stuff, and I've got enough hypochondria to be an authority on this this topic, you can't obsess over it or it will convince you, you know, you've got the malady.
12: Well, I would guess, having gotten to this point where we are, that we were better off leaning toward the underappreciating it than the overappreciating it. The soldiering on the, you know, whatever, get over it lifestyle. Because it's just such a crazy way to be a society.
0: Right.
12: The way it is right now. Listen to this experiment.
0: Yeah, go ahead.
12: Let me find it here. The problem isn't just that many people give themselves incorrect diagnoses. It's also that these diagnoses can put people on the path to developing poor mental health, a kind of self-fulfilling prophecy. When people in one study were encouraged to adopt a very broad view of what constitutes trauma, you sit them down and say, no, no, no. Did you ever have a dog die? Okay, then you've had trauma, you know, that sort of thing. Mm-hmm. So you're suffering from trauma. You broaden the definition of trauma with people. They reported greater levels of distress after watching a film clip with disturbing content and were more likely to describe the experience as personally traumatic.
0: Yeah.
12: So you broaden the definition of trauma, then you're more likely to say bad things have happened to you or were traumatic and you're suffering from trauma.
0: Right.
12: Not surprising.
0: And again, I'm all for the sweet spot, not the extremes, but I'm struck by... discussion we've had, or the appropriateness of a discussion we've had several times on, you know, slightly different topics, the mommy effect and the daddy effect. When the kid falls down and scrapes their knee at the playground, often mommy will say, oh, no, come to me, with hugs and stuff. And dad will say, you're fine, go play. And we can all picture, certainly those of us who've raised kids, we can picture... The kid in scenario one really steers into the trauma of the skinned knee with blubbering and cries and getting hugs and stuff, which feel nice. Whereas the kid that dad says, nah, you look okay to me. You'll be fine. Go play. I mean, it's not hard to extrapolate that phenomenon to I'm feeling some anxiety. I'm feeling some depression. I'm unsure of myself. I have imposter syndrome. I'm not sure people like me, whatever. If the people around you say, yeah, me too, and you go on with your day, you're going to have a different attitude than, oh, no. No, you probably have anxiety. It's just the way we're made as beasts.
1: Well, in terms of being too far one direction or the other, just looking at society as opposed to individual people, if the S hits the fan and you got a society that's, you know, under the covers suffering from anxiety and depression over every single thing that happens in their lives versus
0: sniveling self-obsessed panty wastes
1: versus a society where they suck it up.
0: Yeah.
1: Which society is going to prevail?
0: Yeah, I'm betting heavily on society number two.
1: It's not much of a question.
0: Yeah.
1: Anyway, I think the fact that an article like that saying we've gone way too far showing up in the New York Times is definitely a sign that we've gone too far.
0: Oh, it's a touchy subject, isn't it, friends? Don't we all have, and maybe it's you yourself, don't we all have folks, loved ones, who are in this world dealing with this stuff, perhaps taking medications, etc., and
1: who clearly have something wrong with them? It's not even debatable. I shouldn't say something wrong. That's not the right term. But
0: I think it's the right term.
1: Okay, fine. But it's clear. I mean, it's not even a question. Mm-hmm. I've got one in my life, which I've talked a lot about. I mean, it's not even a question that something isn't functioning the way it's supposed to in terms of emotional regulation and everything.
0: Well, I was actually talking about the opposite, kind of the borderline cases. I would like to put that piece in front of some people and find a way to say, I'm not suggesting you're not legit or you're faking it or whatever. I just want you to keep these thoughts in mind as you look at your own mental health. It's a difficult needle to thread, but I feel like I'm going to thread it.
1: I don't know. People are so touchy-feely soft in this modern world. Maybe everybody, I was about to say everybody's had this experience, but maybe you haven't. I was going to say, hasn't everybody had the experience where you're like down about this or scared about that or whatever? And somebody just like says, get over it or come on or you don't have a choice or whatever. And you snap out of it. You're fine.
0: Right.
1: Hasn't everybody had that experience? I have multiple times in my life.
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20: From ABC News, I'm Mike Dubusky. President Trump says efforts to reach a deal with Iran are failing. As sources tell ABC, he may be considering more strikes on Iran's energy industry.

0: Mike Dubusky. President Trump says efforts to reach a deal with Iran are failing. As sources tell ABC, he may be considering more strikes on Iran's energy infrastructure, possibly as soon as this weekend.
1: President Trump says he is losing faith in Iran's negotiating team, and while he's not completely ruling out a deal to end the war, he says the talks have not gone well.
2: I'm losing faith in them because they do lie. And they do misrepresent.
1: But the president says a deal could still be reached, as recent polling shows many Americans are increasingly turning against the war. A recent Quinnipiac poll finding 66% of Americans.
3: Now, here's what's happening across the state.
4: Some of the Haitian immigrants in Springfield are reportedly on ankle monitors, Cincinnati Inquirer reports. Some residents have visited the ICE field office in Blue Ash near Cincinnati within the past week and have been fitted with monitors before being told to come back in a month. Thousands of Haitians living in Ohio and across the country lost legal residency in the U.S. this week after a Supreme Court ruling allowed their temporary protected status to expire. Reportedly, other Haitian residents in Springfield have gotten letters ordering them to report to the Blue Ash ICE office. Tomorrow, another year of elevated Lyme disease numbers in the Buckeye State. The Ohio Department of Health has confirmed 770 cases of the illness in humans so far this year. This comes after a record high, 2,800 cases reported last year, almost seven times the number of cases reported back in 2020. Two people are dead after a wreck on U.S. 127 in Paulding County last night. One vehicle crossed the center line, according to the Ohio State Highway Patrol, and the driver of that vehicle and a passenger were killed after a collision with another vehicle. Ohio school districts face a mandatory state deadline of today to curb truancy before classes resume.
5: All Ohio school districts must have formal plans in place by Saturday to reduce chronic absenteeism, which currently sits at 25% statewide. New state protocols require schools to intervene early and contact parents once a child misses about a week and a half of class. The state is aiming to cut chronic absenteeism in half over the next three school years. I'm Travis Laird.
4: And I'm Matt Reese.
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6: From the Elk and Elk Traffic Center, serious lawyers for serious injuries, call 1-800-ELK-OHIO. If you're out and about on this early Saturday afternoon, not a bad drive at all. We are looking at about 9 minutes on 77 northbound from Canton to the Akron-Canton Airport. If you're trying to make your way on I-90 westbound from Route 615 to Dead Man's Curve, it's a 23-minute drive. No delays in that stretch. Aaron, VWTAM traffic on 1100 AM and 106.9 FM.
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1: So I'm not Rob Rosicky. We'll start with that. I'll give it a second. Maybe you can take a guess if anybody's listened the last couple months on the weekend. But the Naylor era is over for the time being with the Guardians organization. Bo Naylor, who had unceremoniously been sent down to AAA a couple of months ago when the Guards acquired Patrick Bailey and did okay in Columbus. Hit a couple of grand slams, some highlight type plays. He has been traded. And so last year you traded Josh, and this year you traded Bo, and you didn't draft the other one. And so I'm sure, because we've all been juggling in our mind, who can we get? Who can they get? Who are they going to get? That maybe even this morning when you woke up, you said, you know what, man? You know what they need? Do you know what they need? They need an outfielder that can hit in the 220s at the major league level. And that's what they got. So if that's what you were thinking, then this is a great day. Hi, I'm Dave Skozen. Welcome to Sportsline. We've only got about an hour before Guardians game day. And then we turn it over to Jim Rosenhaus and the network. And this team starts to play at 7:15 tonight. For a little while, it looked like the weather might not be great. There have been some raindrops, but Not a meteorologist, but things look pretty good right now. Everything's over the lake, and what's there isn't raining that much, although the Guardians have certainly proven me wrong before. All right, let's get into a few numbers if you have not actually perused the trade and seen what the Guardians did. So Bo Naylor and Cody Huer, all right, relief pitcher, go to Milwaukee. Right-handed Craig Yoho, a reliever. And outfielder Blake Perkins coming back to Cleveland. So not exactly headline grabbing, but in the big picture, the trade deadline's been a little bit quiet. So it's being called by some media outlets an interesting 2-for-2 trade. Okay, so Bo Naylor, if you did not know, is a career 199 hitter in the major leagues. This year with Cleveland, 143 in 28 games. And then in Columbus, 45 games, he batted 225 in AAA, 7 home runs, 24 RBI. Okay, fine. He's out. He's gone. What do you get for a guy like Bo Naylor? And the answer is a guy that's a lot like Bo Naylor, except he plays the outfield, Blake Perkins. He is a switch hitter, which the Guardians love. 6'185", so he's taller. He's a right-handed thrower. He plays anywhere in the outfield, apparently. And he has been in the major leagues on and off since 2023. This year with Milwaukee, 55 games. He has 101 plate appearances, which tells you he's at age 29 being used the way that the Guardians like to use a lot of guys. Hey, we're going to throw you in at the end of the game. Hey, we might let you start, but you're never going to play the whole game. So 55 games, 101 plate appearances. His average this year is 157. For his career, it's 223. This season, he has a home run and 11 RBI. He did play 7 games in Nashville, knocked in a couple of runs, and batted 222. That's AAA for the Brewers. Okay? Last year, 2025, 54 games, same sample size, hit 226, 19 RBI. So now the question is this two guys that we're swapping that ultimately are just going to be AAA guys? Is Blake Perkins going to AAA? Or is he coming here? The news accounts, and forgive me if I'm a little bit behind here, sound like he's coming to Cleveland and will be on this roster. So does that mean that Petey Halpin is out? Petey Halpin's numbers, right? This year, 196, and he's played 44 games. And he's got 2 home runs and 5 RBI. And we know his first 2 career home runs were game 1 of the series against Minnesota last week when the Guardians hit 7 home runs in a game for the first time since 2004. Okay, great. And Petey is pretty good in the outfield. But I don't know that that's an answer. So, okay, so effectively you're trading and getting 25 points in batting average for a guy that's played a similar amount of games in the outfield, if that's the move. But I think it brings up a larger question, like, okay, we sit here, and I've been doing a lot of the shows after games, all right? And we're always sitting there hand-wringing, like, why did you not start your leading home run hitter? Why did you take the guy who's leading the team in batting average and pinch hit for him in the ninth inning with one out and a runner on down two in Cincinnati, right? We're always questioning why? And there's a number of theories for that. And I've got a new one. I had an epiphany the other day. I got one. I think I got an idea. Okay. But I started to think, like, what is our real, like, if you had to say, let's say you had to come out and say, all right, here's the nine guys that I'm going to play for the next week, no matter what, barring injury, of course. But not the matchup stuff, not the whatever. If you said, give me the best nine guys on this roster, and where can we fit them in? Who would that be? And I look at a guy like Petey Halpin, and I'm like, I don't think he's better than Angel Martinez on the balance. But you've been putting Angel Martinez in right, and you've been DHing Chase DeLauder, who's done well in right field. So it did get me thinking a little bit. So I would take text at 21095 in the Absolute Roofing text line. Of course, we can take calls at 216-578-1100. We could run we could run an X poll, but Alan Colon's our producer. Am I allowed to talk about my own X? Or since it's not company property, am I not allowed to say that? I've never done that here.
2: Man, just do it.
1: I don't have the poll set up. So maybe we can, I think we should go, and we only have 45 minutes. You know what? I'm going to give this a try. We're going to run a poll. I can't talk and do this at the same time. So during the break in a couple minutes, I'm going to set up the first poll because, all right, here's, honestly, this is a good question. Who's your guy, Patrick Bailey or Austin Hedges? If you had to say every day, and we'll just go predicated on the next 7 days. Okay, but if you had to pick right now, this dude is going to start at catcher from now until including next Friday. Who is it? Patrick Bailey or Austin Hedges? Okay, I think you got to pare it down a little bit. So then you get in and they're, all right, I got six infielders and five outfielders, right? That adds up to 13 guys. So then at first, the debate is going to be Rhys Hoskins or Kyle Manzardo. I would contend Arias. You know, they threw Arias out there the other day. It was just like at the end of one of the games, I think in Cincinnati or maybe in Tampa. Arias played first base for a couple of innings. And his average has gone up. And I know among the peanut gallery that listens, people do not like Gabriel Arias. The best retort I've heard on him is calling him strikeout Fabio, although his average has gone up. He's in the 240s, whereas a couple weeks ago he was 20 whatever. So I think Arias is a valid. Oh, and Fry plays first. Fry should be one of the catchers. David Fry could be in like any of these. But I'm a little curious, like, all right, because we're all sitting here complaining. But if you really sit there and look, what do you have, right? Even with the trade, and now the Guardians have another outfielder bats 2-something in the name of Blake Perkins from Milwaukee, okay? But I think an objective look at what do you have, and then I'm not suggesting that after doing that we can understand some of the moves, but maybe you do understand a little bit, like, maybe you don't have it. All right, I'm Dave Skozen at Sportsline till 6 o'clock. Again, Bo Naylor's gone. Blake Perkins, an outfielder from Milwaukee, is here, and maybe he'll hit 230 someday. 216-578-1100 to join the conversation. It is Sportsline on News Radio WTAM E 1100.
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1: So now the whole show, I got to say, no, I'm not Rob Rozicki, because they don't have one for me. I'm Dave Skozen. It is Sportsline, the Saturday edition, and we're getting you ready for the Guardians coming up at 7:15. The game's on Fox tonight. It's not on Guardians TV. 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Guardians traded Bo Naylor today, along with right-handed reliever Cody Hewer for Craig Yoho, who's a right-handed relief pitcher, and outfielder Blake Perkins. They came from the Brewers. Comparable in experience and numbers both ways. The only difference is a catcher for an outfielder, and so maybe that's where the Guardians feel there's a better sense of need. Now, we got on this tangent in the first segment, and I said, hey, you know, I'm looking at the active roster. Let's, in the next half hour or so, what I've got left of this show, let's try to figure out if we had to say, here's our nine guys for the next week, who are they going to be? Who's the best guys on the roster? And I'm not even going to include Blake Perkins yet. We'll leave Petey Halpin on there. I would assume he's going to be the odd man out, but you never know. So you can text 21095. We'll tabulate some results there. You can call 216-578-1100. Or I have an X, okay? My last name, I'm David Skozen, S-K-O-C-Z-E-N. And I'm like, all right, I'm going to run a poll. I'm going to start. I'm going to say, who should be the catcher? Austin Hedges, Patrick Bailey, David Fry. All right? And then I tried to make another poll for first base. And Alan Colon's our producer. I can only run one poll at a time.
2: No polls for you, only one.
1: So now I have to hate Elon then, right? He's gonna. I'm sure if I paid the premium, whatever. Okay, but I still think we can execute this a little bit. Right. What did somebody say on the text line? Sounds like the Guardians are digging around in the Cracker Jack box again, looking for a prize. Fair enough. If this is our trade deadline move, please kill me. That's Blackwell from Cleveland. We will not do that. Didn't James Cameron make a movie about this in 1984? I think that's not for my show. That was a different show. But you know what? It's possible that that happened too. All right. Catching wise. And I'm going to assume I'll make my picks. And if the peanut gallery differs from that. Okay. So your catchers. For me, and I understand the whole switch hitting thing, I think Austin Hedges needs to be your guy. I mean, Patrick Bailey has done well since he came here. You traded for him. He is a switch hitter. But I think if you look at their performance since Bailey's been here, they're kind of even offensively, but Hedges is still the better defensive catcher. So I'm going to say Austin Hedges is my catcher, and I'll just David Fry. They don't even let him catch. They don't let him do anything anymore. So he was one of the choices in the poll. All right. At first base, Manzardo, who leads the team in home runs, Rhys Hoskins, who has veteran leadership qualities and hit some home runs, Fry, another candidate at first, or Gabriel Arias, who I think played two innings at first base the other day and his average is on the rise. Now, in a vacuum, I would say you stick with Manzardo. Okay, so that to me, that goes with the youth movement. He's still one of the young guys. He's leading the team in home runs. But, dude, play him every day. Play him every day. Please. But that's the exercise. If you can only play one guy at each position in the next 7 days, who's it going to be? All right. Second base, I guess, is Bezzana. Your other alternative is Arias, but Bezzana is better there. All right. Rocchio, frankly, is better at second, in my opinion, but he's your shortstop, so I'm going to go Rocchio. And then Jose is going to be at third. And then you have Kwan in left. Okay. Now, of late, Angel Martinez has been the guy in right field. And DeLauder has been a DH. And then Speedy Petey's been in center field. Okay, your options in the outfield. Kwan, we've already put him in left, but I know he could play center. Fry, Halpin, DeLauder, and Angel Martinez. Okay, now start to think about this a little bit. The perhaps the best offensive threat we've scratched off the list before getting to the outfield is Patrick Bailey. Okay? And we're kind of liking him, but he's had some weird, you know, for a gold glove catcher, here's kind of a, they called it a wild pitch, but it probably should have been a pass ball. He's had some weird stuff defensively. So that bothers me a little bit. That's why I went with Hedges. I think everybody is probably at peace with benching Gabriel Arias and Rhys Hoskins. Without looking at polls or looking at the text line or whatever. Here's a text right there at 21095. Arias worthless. I don't think that's pretty strong, because he's still elevated his batting average and he's good defensively when his head's in the game and he's got an arm. I see why they've hung on to him. Again, you got to keep it in the context of what you have, not like, the Dolans are cheap. That's not this exercise. It's what do you have and who's playing? So we're going to say no Arias, no Rhys Hoskins. Okay. So now you have Kwan. And then intriguingly, so for two outfield spots and a DH spot, you've got DeLauder, Fry, Halpin, and Angel Martinez. And then you could put Rhys Hoskins or Arias back in there. I don't know that Arias or Hoskins fit as a DH. I think people would be just beside themselves. Honestly, DeLauder probably is the best fit at DH. If you had to say, every day we're going to do this for the next 7 days. You keep him out of the outfield. He doesn't bang into the wall. He concentrates on hitting. Maybe he can go the other way. Although as the DH, has he been as effective? No. So maybe he does need to be in the outfield. All right, we'll continue that conversation. I do have a Stephen Vogt mental theory, and I don't know if we'll get to that today. We might have to save that for tomorrow. I'm Dave Skozen at Sportsline News Radio, WTAM 1100.
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12: ABC News, I'm Mike Tabosky. Two U.S. officials tell ABC the president's considering targeting Iranian energy infrastructure in a new round of strikes this weekend. Questions remain, though, around the president's deal announced this week about Gaza, which he says would require Hamas to disarm. It's going to be hot in parts of the south in the coming days, and it is not just the heat. ABC's meteorologist Leslie Lopez explains.
4: Heat moving into areas of the south. It's heat and humidity. 107 in New Orleans, and it's all the way to, looks like 102 Saturday, 99 on Monday. So we're going down a little bit. That's nice news for some of these areas, but still we're talking about going down to the 90s. It's still very hot outside. And Pensacola, Florida looks nice and calm, but rain on the way. Elevated flash flood risk there. Also long areas of Texas and New Mexico.
12: And at least three people are dead in central Moscow after an explosion there. More than 20 people are injured. It follows a barrage of Russian strikes on Ukraine last night, which killed 9 people. This is ABC News.
11: Now, here's what's happening across the state.
5: 5 teenagers facing charges after allegedly firing soft gel guns at churchgoers as they were leaving Mass earlier this month at a Youngstown church. Police say the teens, ages 13 to 17, were wearing ski masks as they approached people who were leaving St. Dominic's Church, asked them for money. When they refused, the teens began shooting them with the gel guns. One person was shot in the face at close range several times. A 13-year-old boy is charged with 2 counts of assault, while the others are charged with menacing. Another year of elevated Lyme disease numbers in Ohio. The Ohio Department of Health has confirmed 770 cases of the illness in humans so far this year. This comes after a record high 2,800 cases were reported in 2025. I'm Matt Reese.
11: From the Mr. Hero.
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13: Mainly cloudy skies for this afternoon. Temperatures warming up into the low to mid 80s. There's a small chance of an isolated shower or two for later on this evening. Otherwise, remaining mainly dry. Heading beyond midnight, scattered showers, possibly heavy downpours approaching sunrise for your Sunday. Scattered showers and thunderstorms will be sticking around through much of the afternoon. Temperatures low 80s. For the 3 News Weather Center, I'm meteorologist Anthony Copeland.
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1: Greg Brenda is listening. He's going to be like, that's at me. I don't have a good Greg Brenda impersonation. I love Greg, but I am not Greg. I don't have my own thing. So Alan Colon's having a little fun this afternoon on the sports line.
2: You are Greg today.
1: Leading up to Guardians game. Well, let's talk movies and vacations then. That's what everybody rips on him for. I'm Dave Scoz, and you can talk with us for, the show's flying by. We only got another 23 minutes or so. 216-578-1100 or on the Absolute Roofing text line 21095. Guardians traded Bo Naylor today and Cody Hewer to Milwaukee for Craig Yoho, who is a right-handed reliever, and outfielder Blake Perkins, who bats in the mid-220s at the major league level. One of the texts that I read a little while ago was, didn't James Cameron make a movie about this in 1984? And we were going over like the Guardians lineup and how essentially there's nothing there. And I said, yeah, he probably did, you know, whatever. But then Alan and I are sitting here talking, well, what movie did he make in 1984? And the answer is Terminator.
2: Yes.
1: I was too young to me, that seems early, because I was exposed to Terminator 2, which was not until 1991. So that's a long time. I mean, 7 years is a long time before coming out with the second one. So that's why I was surprised that the Terminator, the original, was 1984. Yeah, I didn't think it was that early.
2: Don't hate me, but I haven't seen the whole Terminator part one still. I'm Terminator 2 like you.
1: Yeah. No, I don't know. Well, because once you've seen two,
2: right,
1: which for a long time, I think, you know, even like in high school, and you fill out your favorite food, your favorite, you know, like if you're, I don't know. They

0: stuff.
1: Yeah, yeah. So, all right. So that answers that question from 1984. Also on the text line, somebody said Arias is worthless, and I was going through trying to figure out, like, all right, if I had to have nine dudes that were my best nine on this Guardians roster, who would they be? And I think it's hard because it's hard and it's not. And I'm having this exercise because they're always juggling the lineup. You bench your best hitters based on matchups and whatever. But I think it's hard, but it's really not that hard. Now, somebody made the comment because I brought up David Fry. He can play both corner outfields. He can play first. He can play third. He can be a catcher. And they don't use him anywhere. And a texter says, the last time David Fry had as much play time as Arias, he was an all-star. And I would say, yes. I mean, not apples for apples, because Arias, I think, has not played as much as it feels like he's played at this point. But there is something troubling with David Fry. Okay, now I think you can chalk some of this up to, dude knows he starts a game, he's never going to finish a game. He might pinch hit, and he's not good at pinch hitting, and he never really has been. So whatever. That's a lot of excuses. In July, David Fry had 32 plate appearances total. That's like one a day plus one. 32 total. Do you know the last time he got a hit? Give me a guess, Alan. It was in July. Give me a date.
2: July 4th.
1: You're close. It's the 2nd. He was 1-for-3 on July 1st and 1-for-1 on July 2nd, and he's been 0-for since. That's tough. And it's not like, and he's had 1, 2, 3, 4 walks since then, and his batting average has gone from 220 to 183. Again, not a huge sample size, but that's tough. So now take us back to the trade. And my assumption was Speedy Petey, you're going back to AAA if we bring in this Blake Perkins, who has played a similar number of games in the major leagues this year, 55, and he's hitting 226. And Speedy, you're hitting 196. See ya. But, they might dump David Fry. I'm really starting to look at this, and it's like the dude doesn't have a hit for a month. As much as I love that guy. Now, Guardians value, quote-unquote, veteran presence, which he qualifies for, okay? Even with somewhat limited major league experience, he's been an all-star. He is, isn't he 30? Yeah, he's 30. He's going to be 31 in November, right? So he is an older guy, especially on this team. And he can play five positions, even if they don't use him there. It gives you that flexibility. And you know Stephen Vogt loves that. So that might save David Fry for the moment. But when you look it up, he hasn't had a hit since July 2nd. Whether they're, yeah, I don't know, man. I mean, what you gotta come through at some point. It kind of makes you say, well, it's chicken and the egg. Is he not hitting because he's not playing? Is he not playing because he's not hitting? Now it's both. So, Stephen Vogt, this occurred to me last night. All right, you got Stephen Kwan rolling along, second hottest hitter in the major league since the beginning of July. And he's been the leadoff hitter, and he's earned that, it would seem, right? And then yesterday, he hit him ninth. And he got on a couple of times, and you put Angel in the leadoff spot. Okay. But why, dude? Don't you want Kwan to come up another time? Well, you got two more hits last night. 1-9, it does make a difference. He's been in the one spot. He's earned it. He's there perennially. And then I thought, okay, I think this is the why. Angel Martinez has not been playing well since he came back from injury. And part of that is he came back from injury. And it feels like maybe they just wanted to jumpstart him, right? Get him in that leadoff spot. Get him going. He likes to jump on the first. I've advocated for Angel to be a leadoff hitter, much to the chagrin of all of you who texted and said that I was a terrible.

0: terrible person because he's only walked 7 times all year. Okay, that was like a month ago. I remember that conversation. But in thinking that through, it occurred to me, I wonder if Stephen Vogt is taking a playoff spot for granted. And that might sound ridiculous to say, but now, you know, after last night, you had one run. And in 3 of the 5 games prior to that, you didn't score at all. Okay, so that's 4 times in 6 games that you've got one run or less, and more often than not, less. And so is he moving everybody around, trying to say, okay, if I get this guy going, I can get this guy going, I can get this guy going, I juggle all these things, blah, blah, blah. The problem is, dude, you got to win now. I don't know if you look, but you're tied for 2nd. And really in 3rd, because Minnesota leads the season series. And you're 3 games out of 1st. I know we can all say, last year was like a historic thing that's probably not going to happen again. It behooves you to stay in the race, like realistically. So I started to think about that. Is on this roster that is so thin on offense, all this moving around and whatever, is that part of the thought line? Is that part of it? Like, hey, I'm going to plug this guy here today and see if he can get going. Because if I can get all these dudes going in September, we'll go win the division and then we can make a run in the playoffs. Because you know Vogt is sitting there thinking, how do I win in the playoffs? I got to have everybody on fire at the same time. Yeah. But I don't know that pulling Kwan out of the leadoff spot is the right move. Now, he's back in the leadoff spot today. When we come back, I'll tell you who's number 9. And you might look it up before then. But if you don't, I'll tell you. It's Sportsline. I'm Dave Skozin, not Greg Brenda, not Rob Rosicky. Maybe Alan Colon will find another name to throw in there on the voice thing when we come back. It's News Radio, WTAM E1100.
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1: So I have legitimately filled in for Manilow before, but it's not him because, again, Alan Colon's having fun because I don't have a thing that says Dave Skozen, but hi and welcome back. It's Sportsline on a Saturday very late in the afternoon. Guardians play at 7:15 over at Progressive Field against Arizona. We'll have Guardians game day coming up after the top of the hour. 21095 Absolute Roofing text line. Chris from New Orleans says you have to watch the first Terminator to understand Terminator 2. Mm. So, see, in 1991, I would have been like 13, okay?
2: Yeah.
1: But I understood the premise just watching Terminator 2. I mean, it takes you a minute.
2: Right.
1: But I got it. And that's why Alan and I were talking before. That's why neither one of us have really gone back and watched the first one, which was from 1984. And we were like little tiny kids. So you didn't. It was different. You said something, though, Alan, during the break about Baker.
2: So there's a rumor that the Browns could be considering bringing Baker back.
1: So you said to me.
2: But would you want him back?
1: Yes.
2: No.
1: And then you went on this tangent and went off about how, well, the Browns did him dirty and they don't want him.
2: And I said,
1: well, that's
2: not
1: the question. Question is, would I take Baker Mayfield back?
2: Yeah, okay.
1: 100%. Yes, you wouldn't.
2: He wouldn't take you back.
1: That's
2: he wouldn't
1: not
2: take
1: the
2: Cleveland
1: question.
2: Back or anybody.
1: That's not the question.
2: Okay.
1: All right, here's why.
2: Yes.
1: Because you got Deshaun Watson. Now, a couple weeks ago, remember how I was talking?
2: Here we go.
1: I really thought he could go 8-9 because he'd be motivated.
2: Here we
1: now,
2: go again.
1: Now, the amateurs that keep track of passing statistics at training camp, okay? After 3 days, apparently Deshaun looks awful. He's thrown two interceptions and he's against the first, but and I've seen a comparison, him against the first team, Shadur against the first team. Well, it's still the funniest comeback I ever saw to that was somebody putting, here are the Guardians batting averages from batting practice, today. And everybody was hitting 1,000, right? Like, it's training camp. Now, that being said, Deshaun hasn't shown us anything. He's looked terrible. He's looked unmotivated, unfocused, so on and so forth. Shadur probably was overhyped, which is why he fell all the way to the fifth round and no one other than the Browns would have taken him. Okay. So out of those three, Alan Colon, out of Shadur, Deshaun, and Baker Mayfield, you're telling, I don't want to hear he won't come back.
2: Okay.
1: Maybe that's true.
2: Mm-hmm.
1: If you had to pick one, who are you picking?
2: I'm going Shadur, baby, all the way.
1: Really?
2: Yes.
1: Why?
2: I like Shadur.
1: Why?
2: I like him. I like this kid, man. Give him a shot. Let him do his thing. The only thing is, and I might catch some slack on this, he can't do an interview. His interviews are kind of...
1: I don't care about that.
2: I know, that's
1: now, that does, though, to me, speak to how you carry a room.
2: True.
1: Right? Like, yeah. If you can't communicate with the media, can you talk to your guys that are on the team? I would question that a little bit.
2: Yeah.
1: But that's, to me, not what's keeping him off the field. It's like he's young, and he didn't... I've had a longstanding theory about the Browns and quarterbacks. And that is, everybody forever, the thing was, well, Julio Jones, you traded the draft pick to Buffalo or to Atlanta for Julio Jones. And they took, I don't remember who it was, some guy that didn't last, right? Some defensive player, ninth overall instead of who, everybody talks about all that stuff. Dudes come here and get ruined by that organization. So that's the other thing that I question out of Shadur is, okay, he's here and maybe he has some promise, but is this the place to develop a guy like that? Systemically, I don't know that it is. Now, Baker is the answer to he's the answer to what trivia question, Alan? Who is the only guy that what?
2: That won a playoff game here in Cleveland.
1: In the last 30 years.
2: Right.
1: He's Baker, the Mason. Only guy. Oh, okay. And he did it with his head coach in the basement on the couch. Which might tell you something about Stefanski.
2: Ooh.
1: But for me, and has he matured since then? Maybe. Probably. They have a kid. Now, my wife's watching something on Netflix. It's all these quarterbacks. And she doesn't really like the Baker thing, but she talks about, I don't know who else is on. Is Matthew Stafford's on? I don't want to start throwing out names, but she's telling me about all these guys that are on it. But he's got kids now, right?
2: I think he just has one.
1: So he's got a kid.
2: Right.
1: He's matured. He went other places.
2: Is it still Baker though, man? Come on. He's going to have that chip on his shoulder.
1: And if he comes here, he's going to have a chip on his shoulder. Hey, Stefanski, let's go win. I pointed out David Fry hasn't had a hit since July 2nd. And a texter at 21095 says exactly my point. They gave up on David Fry out of the blue, which I think is true. Even last year, imagine if he got the chances Arias does. If he started for a week, I bet he gets it rolling. I think there might be something to that. Another texter, Mark, you can't have 105 different lineups in this amount of games and get any consistency. Pick a lineup and let them play so they get consistent at bats. I agree with that. Dave, when I think of trades, I think of John Hart. He was very good at it. Okay. Dave, I feel pity for any athlete drafted by the Browns, to echo your sentiments. Drew and Lorraine, it's Lorraine, right? Yeah. I haven't grown up saying that wrong my entire life, but he put Lorraine. Is that a thing, Alan?
2: It might be.
1: Is that a thing?
2: Wherever he's at.
1: The Twitter poll, which I think is now actually, it's the X poll that I ran on my own account, which I don't know if I'm allowed to say. Just spell my name, S-K-O-C-Z-E-N. All right, who should be catching for the Guardians? If you had to pick one for the next 7 days, Hedges, Bailey, or Fry? Fry got no votes. Hedges wins 60 to 40%. I did get a comment. Jim Clark, the voice of the Rubber Ducks for a long time. Johnny Romano. Now, that's a very Jim Clark response. I had to look up Johnny Romano, and Johnny Romano is dead as of 2019, but he was a catcher, and there's a picture of him in an Indians uniform, and so there you go. So that was Johnny Romano. All right, Guardians game day is coming up next. We'll get you set for the Guards and the Diamondbacks. I'm Dave Skozen. This has been fun. We'll keep having fun next. News and Radio, WTAM 1100.

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7: From ABC News, I'm Dave Packer in Ukraine. Authorities say Russia launched an intense barrage of ballistic missiles and drones overnight into the country, killing at least 9 people, wounding 33 others in the capital, Kyiv. Meanwhile, an explosion in central Moscow today has left at least 3 people dead and 21 others injured, according to Russian officials. To the war in Iran, officials telling U.S. President Trump is planning an escalation.
8: Sources tell us the president is weighing another round of strikes, intense strikes on energy targets. And I pressed the president on how long Americans can expect this back and forth to drag on. And the president told me Iran will get weaker. They'll get a little stronger, but they'll get weaker, and then they'll peter out, in his words.
7: ABC News Chief White House Correspondent Mary Bruce. Multiple U.S. officials saying that investigators are looking at whether Iran or any of its proxies are responsible for cyber attacks on water systems across Minnesota. Former senior operations officer for the CIA, Daryl Blocker.
9: Iran does have the capability to go in and wreak havoc, to go in and change the settings on the water. And then water, of course, provides everything.
7: President Trump, meanwhile, blaming the state of Minnesota. And the president isn't buying U.S. Attorney Jeanine Pirro's explanation for dropping the case against a former Olympian accused of vandalism to the Lincoln Memorial reflecting pool.
10: This is a remarkable decision, frankly, by the Department of Justice, who filed this motion to dismiss this case late on a Friday. DOJ is now saying, well, actually, the charges we brought, we've gathered new evidence. So they are now blaming, in this motion to dismiss that case, the contractor, Atlantic Industrial Coatings.
7: ABC's Catherine Falders, the president posting on social media today, quote, I disagree 100% with Jeanine Pirro, the U.S. attorney for the District of Columbia, on the reflecting pool. I don't know what she was thinking. To me, it was a pure case of vandalism. 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
6: Now, here's what's happening across the state.
11: Ohio Congressman Max Miller pushing back against allegations of domestic abuse made by his ex-wife, Emily Moreno. Police reports obtained by ABC News detail accusations of physical abuse and threats during their marriage. But Miller has denied all allegations, saying they are false and part of an ongoing custody dispute. Allegations have prompted some Democratic lawmakers to call for a House ethics investigation. The race for Ohio's 7th congressional district now expected to draw increased attention as voters head toward November. Middletown police officer being convicted after allowing a handcuffed suspect to be whipped by a belt by his step-grandfather. Officer Jamie Patterson was convicted this week on 2 counts of dereliction of duty, going to be sentenced at a later date. I'm Matt Reese.
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12: Mainly cloudy skies for this afternoon. Temperatures warming up into the low to mid 80s. There's a small chance of an isolated shower or two for later on this evening. Otherwise, remaining mainly dry. Heading beyond midnight, scattered showers, possibly heavy downpours approaching sunrise for your Sunday. Scattered showers and thunderstorms will be sticking around through much of the afternoon. Temperatures low 80s. From the 3 News Weather Center, I'm meteorologist Anthony Copeland.
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19: 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Right now, my sidekick, Deal, the blues man, Belza, is a-jamming to get you up to $1,000 off a new Nissan. And Mr. Beale Street Belza is wailing on the APRs to get him as low as 0%. So ramble on over to Nissan and North Olmsted on the North Olmsted Auto Mile and I-90 Nissan in Sheffield Village. What? Oh, yeah. Because the deals are so good at BigNissan.com.
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22: The Guardians are getting ready to take on the Arizona Diamondbacks tonight at Progressive Field. Game number 112. Hello and welcome. I'm Dave Skozen to take you through a fast-paced next half an hour and get you ready for network coverage with Jim Rosenhaus and Tom Hamilton prior to the 7:15 first pitch. Guardians are 56-55. They now sit in a tie for second place in the American League Central Division. They're three games behind the White Sox, four behind Chicago in the loss column, and they have been caught by the Minnesota Twins, who in the season series have the lead, 4-3. So in theory, the Guardians are in third place, but a lot can change between now and the end of September. The Guardians did complete a trade today. Bo Naylor is the last of the Naylors in the Guardians organization. They sent him down to Columbus. He batted in the mid-220s, and he is out, along with right-handed pitcher Cody Huber, who had limited exposure at the major league level this season. They have both been traded to Milwaukee. The Brewers send right-handed reliever Craig Yoho, who has similar numbers to Cody Huber, to Cleveland, and also outfielder Blake Perkins, who is batting about .226 and has played about 50 games, which is comparable to Petey Halpin, and we'll talk more about that as we move along. But Bo Naylor and Cody Huber out, Craig Yoho and Blake Perkins are in. It is time for Talkin' Baseball, and for this segment, we go to the illustrious Scott Davidson, who has been a part of coverage of so many things here on News Radio WTAM 1100 and otherwise. Scott, muggy, sticky evening downtown. They talked about rain. Doesn't seem like it. Looks like everything's going to be fine. Knock on wood, they'll play. But I just read the deets on the trade. Your first reaction to bye-bye Bo Naylor?
23: I thought he was already bye-bye, truthfully. I mean,
0: the second that they sent him down, I knew he wasn't coming back up, Dave. I mean, especially when they made the trade to pick up San Francisco's catcher. And, you know, again, the trade is kind of a lateral one to me. It's a decent reliever for a decent reliever and a mediocre outfielder. I mean, listen, this is not the kind of trade that's going to move the needle as far as the Guardians winning this division is concerned. But again, you got to start somewhere. We've got a few days left before the deadline.
1: You know, I misspoke a little bit because I gave him credit for having a batting average in the 220s. That would be Blake Perkins, the outfielder that the Brewers sent here this season. His career average is 223. This season, 157 with a home run and 11 RBI. Is this a guy that you could see them plugging into the major league roster, or do you think he's just headed to Columbus to take Bo's spot?
0: Well, I mean, if they plug him into the roster here, I mean, the guy's hitting 157. We've got a team that's struggling offensively, and he's struggling worse than the guys that we have up here now. So, you know, I'm not sure where they're going to send him, but it doesn't create excitement for me that this guy's going to help reinvent our offense, which has disappeared over the last 5 days.
1: Talking baseball with Scott Davidson, and you have talked on these airwaves about profiting from sports on a gambling front, and so you're a very analytical and numbers-based kind of guy. We see a lot of quote-unquote matchup analytical things in the way that Stephen Vogt manipulates the lineup, the way that he pinch hits, the way that he substitutes. What is your take on how this lineup is built day-to-day and bringing guys in the sixth inning when they haven't started? Does it make sense to you as an analytical guy?
0: Well, listen, I'm not going to criticize Stephen Vogt, who's won Manager of the Year and knows far more about how to move guys in and out of the lineup and play guards ball and, most importantly, deal with the hand he was dealt to be able to manufacture runs. I don't like moving guys in and out of the lineup on a daily basis and not having them know some of these position players, whether they're playing every day and taking them out because they're not solid against the lefty, for example, even though they had a great game the day before. That's some of the stuff that bothers me. I'm not going to criticize Stephen Vogt. He knows what he's doing. He's got him to the playoffs and to win this division before, so I think he's doing fine. But you got to be able to have talent that exceeds, you know, his ability to make guys. So you can't squeeze blood out of a turnip. Let me just put it that way. And he's doing the best he can.
1: Granted, the comment you just made about the hand that he's dealt. All right. So they made one trade, got an outfielder, is batting 150, whatever, right? Do you have a wish list? Is there one position, if they could do nothing else, that you look and say, I wish they could get better here?
0: Well, there are some holes offensively that I could name more than one, but certainly we could use an outfielder that can produce some power and actually bat 270 or 280. Listen, that's so far above the major league average anymore that it's easier said than done. But yes, I'd like to see an outfielder added that can help get this offense going in some way. Because listen, Dave, down the stretch here, there's 51 games left. And I talked about coming out of the All-Star break, I was on this program with Bloom Daddy, and we were talking about the odds of the Guardians winning the division right then. They were the favorite coming out of the All-Star break. Basically a minus 105 favorite. They are now not the favorite to win the division. Chicago is, and they're plus 170. Interestingly, Minnesota, who you mentioned at the top of the show here, who they're technically behind, even though they have the same record, is almost a 5-1 underdog. So I don't think they're the real threat. Now, listen, they play the White Sox six more times. Three here, three there. They've got to keep themselves afloat and keep it close and then get into one of those series with them and take them down or sweep them. They still can win this thing, but they can't get so far behind that it becomes super difficult down the stretch.
1: Statistically, last year, I mean, it's not fair to point at all to last year, right? Well, they were 11 games out on Labor Day and they came back. I mean, that's so far out of the stratosphere. But is there a number in your mind where is it three behind or is it, okay, as long as they don't get five games, you know, is there somewhere that you would say they're in real trouble if they get X amount of games back?
0: Yeah, I think five or more would be a problem, especially if they don't wake the offense up. mean, listen, the pitching's been fantastic. I mean, I like him tonight. I think Messick is just been spectacular. He's been their best frontline starter, and this is a spot today. You'll hear on my pick later on the network broadcast. I like him. I think they're going to win tonight. But, yeah, don't get more than four or five games behind, because when you get that far back, even when you go into Chicago and sweep, let's say you can do that, you're still two or three games behind. So, yeah, they need to turn things around here, get the offense going, and keep themselves within three games, two games, three and a half. But you get too much farther back than five, and I think you got problems, because by the time you're five games back, the number of games that are left shrink. And so mathematically it becomes far more difficult.
22: Talking baseball with Scott Davidson, you've been spitting odds about winning the division, and now the White Sox are the favorite at this point in the season, and the Guardians seem to have a little better chance than Minnesota, the way that it sounds. There are all kinds of different, you know, ESPN has their thing, and I have an app, and it's CBS Sports, and it has the standings, and you scroll all the way to the right, and it says percentage chance to win the division, percentage chance to make the postseason. And even like at the beginning of the season, when the Guardians were like nine games over 500, their numbers weren't great there. I know they're all calculated differently, but how, when they're doing those, is that, not them in particular, is that like simulation stuff versus odds and what you're betting on? Is that what we're looking at when we see different entities say, here's a percentage chance of doing X this year?
0: Well, yes, because those odds and percentages are not being done by odds makers. However, they are connected, because the people that are making odds have programs and analytics and statistics and numbers that help them correlate those percentages that you're seeing, that you mentioned in those apps, to making the odds. We're not in a world anymore, Dave, where guys are sitting in a back room with a cigar hanging out of their mouth, making a line and then putting it up there and hoping people are going to bet into a bad line. These numbers are so tight anymore. I mean, the world that we live in now, it makes it difficult to find spots where there's a soft line, for example, to profit. So it takes a lot of homework, and both of those entities are doing their job well. So they are connected, but they're not odds. They are percentages.
22: Scott Davidson talking baseball prior to the Guardians and Diamondbacks tonight at Progressive Field. Thank you for your time. Great to catch up with you, and hopefully we will do so again in the near future.
0: Looking forward to it, Dave. Thank you so much for having me.
22: All right, that is Scott Davidson, again, talking baseball. And coming up, we are going to check in on our Are You Kidding Me? Play of the Game. Guardians hosting Arizona tonight, 7:15, first pitch. 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
21: 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Here's the Are You Kidding Me? Play of the game.
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9: Two down, no score, and he sends one in the air to right, not deep toward the line, coming hard. Martinez, foul ground near the stands, jumps into the netting, made the catch, and hangs on, falling into the netting, which fell into the first row of seats. Oh, what a grab by Angel Martinez. Boy, he had no regard for his body on that one. What a play by Martinez.
22: That was in the first inning last night in the Guardians' 4-1 loss to Arizona, but it was one heck of a play. Our Are You Kidding Me? Play of the game from Nissan and North Olmsted. Now, Angel Martinez has been getting a lot of time in right field. Chase DeLauder has been playing more and more as the designated hitter, and that's to allow Petey Halpin to be in center field most of the time or just, you know, get Angel back in the flow after coming back from injury. However, in the eighth inning, when Tanner Bibee came out and Sobrowski imploded last night, Arizona got a few base hits. They tied the game, and then on the hit where they went ahead, Angel booted the ball. It gave them an extra run, and then Matt Festa comes in and gives up another. Now, it wasn't the difference in the game, but something to keep an eye on with Angel. Made a highlight play, but then the simple stuff. Got to maintain the focus. Coming up next, we are going to take a look at winners and losers. Guardians getting ready to take on the Diamondbacks. 7:15 first pitch. Network coverage begins just after the news at the bottom of the hour. I'm Dave Skozen, and this is the Union Home Mortgage Guardians Game Day on WTAM 1100 and 106.9 FM.
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22: Winner today, directly related to the trade that was executed by the Guardians, where Bo Naylor has been sent to the Milwaukee Brewers, along with right-handed pitcher Cody Hewer. The Guardians get back Craig Yoho and Blake Perkins. I would say Bo Naylor is the winner today. 199 career hitter in the big leagues this year, 214. And overall, 8 homers, 26 RBI. But he's got new life. He went to somewhere that wanted him. You hear guys talk about that in the big leagues all the time. They wanted you. New life. You're not stuck in triple. Well, he might be in triple A, but Bo Naylor's a winner. Loser, maybe Petey Halpin. So this Blake Perkins is an outfielder. He's only hitting 150, whatever. Petey's only batting 196. Could Petey lose a roster spot? Could Petey lose playing time? Well, nothing happened. I'm going to go with Petey Halpin for the time being. That is our Winners and Losers, presented by Pella Windows and Doors. And remember that coming up, we're going to take a look around the diamond, what is happening in the farm system and what else is happening in games relevant to the Guardians this afternoon and this evening in Major League Baseball. 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
22: 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Network coverage, Jim Rosenhaus, Tom Hamilton begins in about 8 minutes from now. Quick look at the minor leagues. Columbus and Akron both playing Tiger affiliates. Akron taking on Erie, and they trail 2-0 in the second inning. That's a double A, of course, and the Clippers are taking on the Toledo Mudhens. In the major leagues, those Tigers that we talked about, they still haven't traded Tarek Skubal for the moment. They're 52-58. They're 6.5 games behind the White Sox in the Central. But that's only 3.5 behind the Guardians, who again are tied with the Twins at 56 and 55. At the moment, speaking of those Twins, they're at Seattle, bottom of the seventh inning. Mariners have a runner on first. That game is tied at 3 apiece. The White Sox have already lost at Tampa Bay. 1-0 is the final score there. And so that means that they should only be 2.5 ahead of the Guardians. The standings I'm looking at haven't quite flipped over yet. But how about that? Tampa Bay getting the 1-0 win in that one for the Rays. They had a combined shutout. Rasmussen, who did pretty well against the they all did well against the Guardians last weekend, but he pitched 6 innings in that one for Tampa. Elsewhere in the major leagues, the Mets trail Miami 6-2 in the seventh inning. Toronto has won again. They're within 7 games of 500 now. They beat the Cardinals, 5-1 up in Ontario. Pirates at Reds. That gets underway at 6:40. The Orioles host the Phillies. That gets underway a little bit after 7 o'clock. Same thing for the Rangers and the Astros. You still want to keep an eye out west because Astros Rangers, they're within a half game of each other for first place. And Houston has the same record as the Guardians. They're 56 and 55 and tied for that last wild card spot, or I guess the last two. The Rangers are 55 and 55 in a game out, and the Guardians trailed or lost the season series to both of them. Yankees playing in Chicago against the Cubs. The Nationals visit Atlanta, and Kansas City, also, of course, in the American League Central, is visiting Colorado. We'll have the pitching matchups after news presented by Claiborne Auto Stores. I'm Dave Skozen. 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
1: ABC News, I'm Mike Dubusky. Two U.S. officials tell ABC the president's considering targeting Iranian energy infrastructure in a new round of strikes this weekend. Questions remain, though, around the president's deal announced this week about Gaza, which he says would require Hamas to disarm. It's going to be hot in parts of the south in the coming days, and it is not just the heat. ABC's meteorologist Leslie Lopez explains.
2: Heat moving into areas of the south. It's heat and humidity. 107 in New Orleans, and it's all the way to, looks like 102 Saturday, 99 on Monday. So we're going down a little bit. That's nice news for some of these areas, but still, we're talking about going down to the 90s. It's still very hot outside. And Pensacola, Florida looks nice and calm, but rain on the way. Elevated flash flood risk there. Also along areas of Texas and New Mexico.
1: And at least three people are dead in central Moscow after an explosion there. More than 20 people are injured. It follows a barrage of Russian strikes on Ukraine last night, which killed 9 people. This is ABC News.
3: This is Lee Habib, host of Our American Stories. 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
5: 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And there ain't no holdouts here. 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
7: Guardians Diamondbacks at 7:15. Starting for Arizona, Cole Drake. It'll be his third start of the season at the major league level. He does not have a decision. His ERA is 5. He's pitched a total of 9 innings going against Parker Messick, who is 2-5 in his last 9 starts. 8-6 on the balance of the year, though. Still 2.59 ERA, and he struck out 122 batters. Starting lineup for Torey Lovullo and the Arizona Diamondbacks. Corbin Carroll leading off, playing right field. Geraldo Perdomo at shortstop. Gabriel Moreno, the DH, hitting third. Ketel Marte at second is the cleanup hitter. Nolan Arenado at third base will bat fifth. Tim Tawa in right field hitting sixth. Ildemaro Vargas at first base is seventh. James McCann, the veteran catcher, he's like 36. He'll bat eighth. And Ryan Waldschmidt is in left field batting ninth. For the Guardians, they put Kwan back in the leadoff spot in center field. Jose Ramirez hitting second, playing third. Chase DeLauder still the DH, batting third. Reese Hoskins cleaning up at first base. Angel Martinez in right. David Fry in left bat sixth. Bazana at second is seventh. Austin Hedges the catcher. And then Brian Rocchio the shortstop. That is all for Union Home Mortgage Guardians Game Day. I'm Dave Skozen for our producer, Alan Colon. Enjoy the game. Hopefully we enjoy the game. Score some runs. It's WTAM 1100 and 106.9 FM.

0: Coming up on Guardians Warm Up, Tom Hamilton checks in with manager Stephen Vogt as the Guardians try and get back on the winning track tonight against the Diamondbacks here at Progressive Field. And we'll visit with President of Baseball Operations, Chris Antonetti, coming up on Guardians Warm Up.
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0: Good evening, everyone. Welcome to the Bet365 Guardians warm-up show. We join you tonight from Progressive Field in downtown Cleveland, where it's the Guardians and the Arizona Diamondbacks in Game 2 of this three-game series. Jim Rosenhaus along with you as we are about a half hour prior to tonight's first pitch here in downtown Cleveland. The Guardians trying to get back on the winning track after a 4-1 defeat in last night's series opener. They're now a game over the 500 mark. Currently, as we speak, they are tied for second in the division with the Twins now. Three games off the pace being set by the front-running White Sox, both the Twins and White Sox playing late this afternoon, fairly deep into their games, but those were the standings heading into play today. In the wild card standings, Cleveland is now tied with the Twins for that third and final wild card spot, with Texas lurking just a half game back. Meanwhile, for the Diamondbacks, they head into play today, six games over the 500 mark after that win last night. And Arizona, a second-place ball club, trailing the Dodgers by a bunch in the National League West, but they're solid in the wild card chase right now as they hold that second wild card spot in the National League. Pitching matchup tonight, Cole Drake for Arizona, Parker Messick for the Guardians, a battle of left-handers as the Guardians and Diamondbacks meet in Game 2. Stay with us. We'll have more to come after this.
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6: From Progressive Field in downtown Cleveland, Ohio, it is game number 112. Tonight, the Cleveland Guardians and the Arizona Diamondbacks continue this weekend series under very overcast skies, but no breeze whatsoever here on the shores of Lake Erie. Hi again, everybody. This is Tom Hamilton, along with Jim Rosenhaus and Brian Motze. It is going to be warm and humid and no breeze here for this ballgame. So once again, although it didn't come into play last night, certainly a night where this ballpark plays much smaller. Good night to be a hitter, but last night, Cleveland only scored one run, had only three hits. And Arizona, they had not scored a run and had only two hits until they had that four-run eighth inning. So as we start play tonight, the first day in August, Cleveland is 56-55. At the moment, they're tied with the Minnesota Twins for second place in the Central. 2.5 games behind the White Sox. Chicago shut out today by Tampa Bay 1-0. And right now, Minnesota and Seattle, 3-3 ball game in the bottom of the ninth inning in Seattle. And that's how it stands in the division. As we entered play tonight, Cleveland and Minnesota tied for the final wild card spot in the American League. Arizona, they've won three in a row. They're 58-52. They're in second place in the NL West. They're not catching the Dodgers. They're 11 games back, but they're the number two wild card team right now in the National League. Ryan Wills, the home plate umpire, Jonathan Parra at first. The crew chief is Lance Barksdale. He's at second, and Will Little, the third base ump. 325 down the lines, 370 to left center, 375 to right center, 400 to dead center, 19-foot wall in left and left center, 9-foot wall in right, right center, and center field. Parker Messick, he made his major league debut not even a year ago against these Arizona Diamondbacks in Phoenix. And in his major league debut, August 20th, of last summer, he would go 6 2/3 innings and give up one run. That was the start of what looks to be a sensational career because right now he has certainly got to be one of the front runners for the American League Rookie of the Year. I know a lot of people say the front runner is Detroit's Kevin McGonigal. He has certainly had a tremendous season, but so has Parker Messick, who pitched a scoreless inning in the All-Star game in Philadelphia. Parker Messick, 6 feet, 232, 25 years of age, fastball, sinker, cutter, curve, slider, and changeup. David Fry in left tonight, Stephen Kwan in center, Angel Martinez in right, Reese Hoskins at first, Travis Bazzana at second, Brian Rocchio at short, Jose Ramirez at third, Austin Hedges doing the catching. Corbin Carroll is going to lead it off, left on left, a three-time All-Star with Arizona, batting .247, 15 homers, and 49 runs batted in. Messick, one of the game's quickest workers, into the wind, and tonight's first pitch inside, ball one, and we're underway at the corner of Carnegie and Ontario, 80 degrees, our game time temp. The next offering, and it's a little bit outside, ball two, 2-0. Messick was brilliant in the month of July. Into the motion, the 2-0 pitch, and it's high, 3-0. Month of July, Parker Messick had a spectacular earned run average of 148 in those four starts. Now the 3-0, and it's up and in. And a rare four-pitch walk, and it starts the ball game with Corbin Carroll trotting down to first. Carroll, a threat to run with 15 steals. He's only been caught twice. And the guy behind the plate has had a tough time throwing runners out this year. Talking about Austin Hedges, he's only thrown out two base runners in 38 attempts. So let's see if Arizona tests him early. Here's the switch-hitting shortstop, Geraldo Perdomo, batting right-handed, takes a called strike. Perdomo, .231 batting mark, 8 homers, 38 RBIs. Arizona, pretty darn good offensive club. They average 4.5 runs a game. Now the set, the 0-1, and it's high, 1-1. Arizona, middle of the pack in all of Major League Baseball at 4.5 runs a game.
7: 14 game on base.
6: They have the third fewest home runs, but they sixth in Major League Baseball in doubles. The pitch up and away, and right now Parker Messick has only thrown one strike. 2-1 to count on Perdomo. Messick from the set, hands belt high. He lets it fly, and Perdomo takes high and wide, 3-1. Parker Messick has averaged not even 3 walks per 9 innings, but so far tonight, he's thrown one strike to 2 batters. Now the 3-1 delivery. And showing bunt, taking a strike is Perdomo. Messick on the year, 8 wins, 6 losses. A microscopic earned run average of .259. Start number 22. The set and pitch. And it's ripped into right field, another base hit the other way. Boy, we saw Arizona do that in the eighth inning last night when they got 4 runs on 4 hits. And Perdomo, a really good piece of hitting as he took a fastball that was outer part of the plate and shot it the other way for a single to right. And the first two Diamondbacks are aboard for their hottest hitter, Gabriel Moreno, normally their catcher. But tonight, Moreno DHing, right-handed hitter. The pitch to him bounces in there. What a block by Austin Hedges. And right now, Messick is just not locked in command-wise. Messick, in the 21 previous starts, no complete games. He almost had one. Last weekend in St. Pete, came within an out of a complete game. He goes 6 innings per start, 9 strikeouts, 3 walks per 9. The pitch, and it's high, and it's 2-0. Parker Messick starting this game tonight in the American League with the third lowest earned run average and the fourth lowest batting average against him, 208. Now the 2-0 pitch and a check swing strike. Gabriel Moreno batting, 308, 8 homers, 46 RBIs, the pitch, and he sends one in the air, foul, first base side, lower deck, evens the count at 2-0, I beg your pardon, at 2-2. Good fastball for Messick, 94, 95 miles per hour. In fact, his four-seam fastball, opponents are batting 146 off that fastball. That's the lowest mark in all of baseball off a fastball. The pitch, and he got him swinging at a fastball. That was up over the letters, and Moreno chased it, and a huge first out in this scoreless first inning. Parker Messick might be as nice a young man as you'll ever come across until he's on that pitching slab 60 feet, 6 inches away. And then he is a fierce competitor. Here's Ketel Marte, cuts and misses. Boy, that was a good-looking changeup. Marte, switch hitter, second base, batting 254, team high 19 homers, team high 62 RBIs. The pitch, swing and a miss. Pumped the fastball by him. It looks like Messick may have found it. Two on, one out, first inning, no score. Outfield, medium deep. The set, the pitch, up high, and a good lunging grab by Austin Hedges, and a 1-2 count on Ketel Marte. Boy, Hedges and Patrick Bailey. Defensively, folks, it doesn't get any better in baseball when those two guys are catching for Cleveland. Man. Now the 1-2 delivery. And it swung on, fouled upstairs. Well, a muggy 80 degrees, threatening skies. And the game temp brought to you by Gusto. Higher pay, grow your team with Gusto. Messick comes set, exhales, checks second, fires. Got him swinging! Chased the off speed, that was down, and Messick back-to-back strikeouts of Moreno and Marte. Two down, still two on. And now he has found that changeup. Look out. That's the thing about Parker Messick. His fastball, the hardest fastball to hit in the game, but he's got so many other weapons. Nolan Arenado takes a strike. Boy, this guy, you look at his numbers, they're almost identical, and in a number of cases, they're better than the Hall of Fame third baseman, Scott Rolen. The 0-1 swung at, ground ball to short. Rocchio to second for the inning-ending force. Bottom line is Nolan Arenado's probably a future Hall of Famer. Boy, when's the last time we've had two future Hall of Famers playing against each other at third base? Jose Ramirez and Nolan Arenado. Great job by Parker Messick. He works out of the jam. Arizona doesn't score with Cleveland coming to bat.
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6: Well, Cleveland getting some help. Tampa Bay beat the White Sox 1-0. And Seattle just walked off Minnesota 4-3 in the ninth inning. Now Cleveland's got to figure out a way to beat the left-hander, Cole Drake. No score. Stephen Kwan back leading off takes the strike. Drake, not a hard thrower, much like the guy we saw last night, who handcuffed Cleveland in his best ever Major League start, Mitch Brant, another young left-hander. Drake delivering, Kwan taking high. Drake 6'5", 220, 26 years of age, low 90s fastball. He's got the cutter, curve, slider, change. The wind-end pitch, Kwan takes outside, 2-1. What a month of July Stephen Kwan had. He led Major League Baseball in July with a .390 batting average. Now the kick in the 2-1, and it's fouled down the left side on a play, 2-2. Kwan now has been on base 18 consecutive games. Cole Drake, boy, he's a big kid, 6'5", 220, 26 years of age. He's got the old school windup where he pumps the arms and hands up over the head. The wind-end pitch. Kwan rifles one up the middle, a base hit into center. Goodness gracious, is he hot. And is he now hitting left-handed pitching. Stephen Kwan is now on base 19 consecutive games with a hit or a walk. And this is a different ball club when Stephen Kwan's back in the leadoff spot igniting things. Now this is the guy Cleveland's got to get going. Jose Ramirez, the switch-hitting third baseman, hitting .236, 10 homers. He has 35 RBIs and looks at a called strike. Jose, of course, was out 5.5 weeks with a broken hamate. Now the 0-1 pitch. And it's inside a curveball, and the count 1-1. And Jose Ramirez was not having his best year by any means before the injury. Now the set, now the 1-1. And he sends one high and deep down the left side, well out of play, and the count 1-2. And nobody knows more than Jose Ramirez how critically important he is to this ball club. His last home run was June 6th when we were in Arlington. Now the 1-2. Up high, 2-2. Cole Drake, this is just his third Major League start. No decisions. He's only worked 9 innings, giving up 5 runs on 9 hits, 6 strikeouts, 4 walks. Most of the year spent at Triple-A. Now the 2-2. And it's ripped foul upstairs. We'll do it again. At Triple-A this year, goodness gracious, he had a .692 earned run average and a record of 3-5. But we saw last night that didn't matter. Mitch Brant had a Major League ERA of over 6.30 and handcuffed Cleveland. Never know the first time you see a guy. The 2-2. Up and in. Full count. Good at bat here for Jose Ramirez. Hey, it's the Conrad Score 4 Win 4 New Tires contest in the first 4 innings. Tonight's contestant, Gabrielle Laubacker of Wakeman trying to win the Bridgestone Tires from Conrad's Tire Express and Total Car Care. Payoff pitch, swung on, lifted in the air, left field and shallow. Waldschmidt coming in to grab the flyout, one down. By the way, to be a contestant, visit econrads.com. Good luck to Gabrielle Laubacker of Wakeman. Left on left, this is one of the few Cleveland Guardians that's hitting left-handed pitching. Chase DeLauter batting .361 against southpaws. One out, one on. First inning, no score in downtown Cleveland. The toss over to first, Kwan back standing. Cleveland has scored one run or no runs in five of their last eight games. The set, the pitch, and a check swing strike. Guardians have lost six out of their last seven. And since the All-Star break, Cleveland with a record of 4-10. Now the 0-1. Swung on, fouled it over the screen behind the plate. 0-2 on Chase DeLauter. We are scoreless. Another nice crowd on this Saturday night here on the shores of Lake Erie. Drake, third base side of the rubber. High hold and pitch. And it's swung on, chopped over the mound near second. Grabbed there by Marte. Steps on the bag. Throws to first, not in time. So the force on Kwan at second. And a fielder's choice as Chase DeLauter at first with two down. Reese Hoskins, who knocked in Cleveland's only run with an RBI single in the first inning last night. Bats with two down. DeLauter at first. No score in the first. And this has been the problem for Cleveland. Their right-handed hitters are not hitting lefties. Reese Hoskins batting .140 against left-handed pitching. The pitch and a curve down and in, ball one. Guardians tonight, they go with the red jerseys, the navy blue, white trim, and white pants. Arizona, they're traveling gray road uniforms. The black and burgundy trim. The pitch. And it's a touch high, but it's called a strike. No challenge. In the count of 1-1. Cole Drake, again, he and Mitch Brandt, who pitched last night, the only reason they're up. Right now they have three guys that had been in the rotation on the injured list. The 1-1 delivery. And it's swung on, hammered. High! Deep to left center! Gone! A towering and majestic blast to the bleachers in left center. Number 12 for Chase DeLauter. A 424-foot bomb. He got a fastball. He didn't miss it. And DeLauter scores ahead of Hoskins. And Cleveland with the early 2-0 lead. And Reese Hoskins has been the offense for Cleveland. Back-to-back games, driving in first inning runs. That'll bring up Anil Martinez, switch hitter in right field. He'll bat right-handed. And Cleveland, which has labored to score, gets a big jolt from Reese Hoskins. And off a left-hander to boot. The pitch up and in, ball one. Anil Martinez hitless in his last 21 at-bats. Cleveland's got almost everybody in the lineup scuffling. The pitch is swung on, fouled out of play to the right, 1-1. Martinez 0 for 21. David Fry 0 for 24. Brian Rocchio 4 for 32. Reese Hoskins had been 1 for 16. Chase DeLauter 3 for 24. The pitch, swing and a miss. He was late on a 93-mile-an-hour fastball. Well, it'd be nice to see about four or five guys get hot at one time. The 1-2. Up high, ball two, 2-2. 2-0 Cleveland on the two-out bomb to left center in the bleachers for Ace Hoskins. Now the 2-2 pitch. High with a curveball, full count, and they're making the kid work. And that's pitch number 23 that Cole Drake has delivered. He's also given up his third Major League home run in 10 Major League innings. Now the payoff. And he got him swinging as Martinez tried to hit one to Lake Erie. Reese Hoskins 2, Arizona nothing. We've played one on the Cleveland Clinic Radio Network.
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6: Get your tickets today. Two-run home run. Do an evacuation notice between innings. Not sure what that was about. 2-0 Cleveland on top of Arizona as we go to the second inning. The skies are ominous, but I think we're good. Left-hander Parker Messick facing center fielder Tim Tawa, right-handed batter. Into the windup, here's the pitch. And it's outside, ball one. Now the kick and delivery. A swing and a sky ball on the infield. Second baseman Travis Bazana, now in shallow center, makes the catch. Boy, it was great to see some of the finest people you'll ever meet. Had a chance to work with Lou and Judy Vito back in the days of WBNS in the late 80s in Columbus, and then Lou and Judy moved to Belle Fountain and bought the radio stations there. They're still there, and those radio stations thriving in Belle Fountain. Here's Ildemaro Vargas taking a strike, switch hitting first baseman. And Lou and Judy Vito, two of the finest people you'll ever meet, two incredible children that are no longer children, young adults, in their daughter Lindsay and their son Louie. The pitch, outside a ball, 1-1. Lindsay now married with three children and has moved back to Belle Fountain with her husband, so grandpa and grandma are thrilled. The 1-1. And a check swing strike. And Louie, a many time member of the U.S. Winter Olympic team, that freestyle snowboarding, the 1-2. Swing and a miss. Messick tied him up inside with a fastball, third strikeout. And Louis, the Olympian, throughout the first pitch tonight, did a backflip on the mound. And he's now married, has moved to Scottsdale. But what an incredible

0: Olympics were held. That's remarkable for his event.
1: Unbelievable. The 1-1. Swing and a foul off to the right. 1-2. And a number of years ago, Louis was a participant in Dancing with the Stars.
0: That's right.
1: The problem was they couldn't keep their dad off the dance floor. Lou Sr. wanted to show some moves. Now the 1-2. A swing and a shot the other way. Another base hit the other way, this time by James McCann. Boy, that's a great approach the Diamondbacks have, staying on the ball, driving it the other way. Now the number 9 hitter, Ryan Waldschmidt, hitting 9th in left field. 2-0 Cleveland. Runner on, 2 down, second inning. But they spent time up here in the booth, and again, just can't say enough good things about the Vito family. And Lou Sr. grew up in Rome, upstate New York. The pitch, check swing striking. A guy that was in his high school but was 3 years younger, Rob Manfred, now the commissioner of Major League Baseball. What a small world. Here's the set by Parker Messick. Here's the pitch. And it sails high. And the count, 1-1.
0: Maybe we can get Lou to be a part of the negotiations, help out with trying to get everything done before next year.
1: Lou wouldn't let anybody out of the room until there was an agreement. The 1-1 is waved at. Just a very light, light mist falling here in downtown Cleveland. 80 degrees, but no sign of the grounds crew, so that's good. Cleveland with a 2-0 lead. Diamondbacks batting in the second. Runner at first, 2 down. Waldschmidt, boy, the last 9 games, he has an OPS over 1,000 and a batting average of .406. Good-looking young player. The pitch, and it's down low, 2-2. Hey, when the Guardians do win, Northeast Ohio Ford dealers donate $500 to Cleveland Guardians charities, supporting expanded access to youth sports in Cleveland. Now the 2-2 delivery. Swung on, lifted in the air, fairly deep right, playable for Martinez. He'll corral it, and Messick throws up another 0. 2-0 Cleveland, middle of the second. 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
1: Oh, boy. The rain is heavier and the grounds crew is now down near the tarp. That's never a good sign. It's a 2-0 Cleveland lead. Second inning, here's David Fry. He's hitless in his last 24 at-bats. Right-handed hitter in left field. Left-hander Cole Drake in his third Major League

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Pumps, fires. 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The next pitch down low. And the count, one ball, one strike. A lot of folks scurrying for cover. I think it's a very refreshing rain, 80 degrees. The pitch, and it's in there, called strike. One and two the count. The kick and delivery, and it's fouled back, and we'll do it again at a ball and two strikes.